Oh, we're starting off the second hour of tonight's Soul Serenade with, well, of course, Prince with Raspberry Beret. And we started the hour off with a request from our friend Rose, Chaka Khan, and I Feel For You. And we hope you're having a great Monday night. We've got lots of wonderful music to share with you. We'll be here till 10 o'clock tonight, and we hope you will be too. At 9 o'clock, we've got our Soul Spotlight featuring the incredible voice of a guy they call the King of Soul, Otis Redding. So stick around for that and lots of great music here on 90.5 WICN and the Soul Serenade. And we've haven't been down to Philly yet today, so let's do that tonight. And we got a request for the Spinners. I couldn't think of a better song than Mighty Love by the Spinners right here on WICN.

Oh, what a groove. William Devon sets in that great song, Be Thankful for What You've Got, Part 1. We heard the Stylistics with I'm Stone in Love with You. The Spinners with Mighty Love. Hey, thanks so much for listening to Soul Music on Monday night here on 90.5 and WICN and the Soul Serenade. I'm Tom, and every Monday night we do what we call the Soul Spotlight, and we feature some weeks it could be a record label, a classic recording, it could be a dance, could be a region of the country. And tonight we've got the birth date of one of the pioneers of soul music, a vocalist who really put soul music on the... On

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Hey, this is Tom Banyai. Tomorrow night at this time, I'll be here with you hosting Bluegrass Junction. But right now, let's get back to more of what Tom Shaker's got in store for you on tonight's edition of Soul Serenade. 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

0: Oh, the great Sable Singers with Respect Yourself. Before that, we heard a Mess O' Motown, and we got some good requests from artists like the Marvelettes with The Hunter Gets Captured by the Game. The Four Tops started that set off with Reach Out, I'll Be There. Classics from Marvin Gaye and Tammy Terrell, Ain't No Mountain High Enough. Does it get any better than that? And Smokey Robinson and the Miracles with More Love. And our buddy Bob checked in and told us that Smokey's got a brand new recording out where he covers kind of soul classics, it sounds like. So can't wait to hear that. He's still going strong, that's for sure. And we hope you're going strong. We got our Soul Spotlight coming up at 9 o'clock featuring the King of Soul. They call him the Big O, Otis Redding. And his voice will take you places you may or may not want to go. But it's an incredible instrument. And we'll play some great Otis Redding tracks and talk about him a little bit. But more importantly is playing the music here on the Soul Serenade. I'm Tom, and I'm thrilled to be here tonight. And I'm thrilled that you have chosen to listen. Now, you have a lot of options, so thanks for listening. If it's the first time, we hope you're enjoying it. If it's the millionth time, we've been around, feel so long. We thank you for your support Monday nights of soul music right here on the best radio station in the world, WICN 90.5. 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

John Coltrane remains the towering presence in creative improvised music and jazz. He was the fundamental pace setter in the 60s, and his records continue to be foundational texts. Most of all, he embodies for us the quest, the spirit of exploration of the treasure within jazz and potentially beyond. Young John Coltrane already had a flow and a timbre all his own, but we didn't get to hear a lot of it until he joined the Miles Davis Working Group in 1955. Coltrane showed up as a leader on records in 1957, but trained to lead his own band full-time would wait until 1960. Coltrane's quartet from 1961 to 65 was the apex. They defined the path. The music is still firing in all of these directions, thanks to John Coltrane, and the power of his music still reaches new and old audiences. Let's all marvel together through Coltrane's Centennial Month. Learn more about John Coltrane on WICN.org.

Oh, that's from the Persuaders, and a great song, Thin Line Between Love and Hate, done later really well, I think, by the the Pretenders, Chrissy Hynde and her band. We also heard Curtis Mayfield with Pusher Man from Superfly, I believe that movie was, and we're going to send that out to our good buddy, Ron, who's listening way out west in an undisclosed area, but we're thrilled that he's listening tonight, and then we had a chance to reconnect with him, and Ron, we've got a lot of fond memories together, those college days, which will remain off the air, at least for now. And, a great classic from Sly and the Family Stone with Everyday People. Hey, our spotlight's coming up in just a couple minutes, and we hope you can stick around for that. We're featuring the great Otis Redding tonight, celebrating his birth date. Lots of great Southern soul music from Memphis coming up very soon. And we'll end the hour right now with, let's see what we got. Junior Walker and the All-Stars on the Soul.

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1: Good to be back. You know what always amazes me? Nothing ever ruffles you. You had a cat and a dog of a fight getting here. Do you travel so much it doesn't bother you anymore?
2: Yeah, Dick. I had real trouble this morning. You know, I missed the plane.
1: But this man, he always arrives. Rain, sleet, snow, and the rest. Like the postman, Otis Redding will be here. What did you do before you sang?
2: I used to be a well driller.
1: For water wells,
2: yeah,
1: type thing?
2: Yeah.
1: Not oil?
2: No, not oil. I didn't have that much experience. I did water wells, you know.
1: The reason I asked, I was amazed to find out that you only been singing for 4 years or so, professionally. And there's so many people, as you know, that do other things now, would like to be a singer. How did you get to be a singer from being a well driller?
2: Well, Dick, I was taking a friend of mine to Memphis, Tennessee to record a record. His name was Johnny Jenkins. And I took him up there. They paid me to take him. I think they paid me about $10 to take him up there.
1: Just hired you as a driver?
2: Yeah, just to drive him up there. And so when I got there, after he finished his session, I asked him to let me do a song called These Arms of Mine. And the record came out, and it was a pretty big record.
1: So the driver got the hit out of the session?
2: Right. That was it.
1: In a word, why is soul music the biggest thing there is in England now, in your opinion?
2: Well, actually, I think that the English kids... I want to get more of the rhythm and blues music. I think they, you know, they've heard a lot of the English music, you know, and I think they want to make a little change or something and hear some of the soul music. And
1: when are you going back?
2: I'm going back in a month from now.
1: Last time I was there was about a year and a half ago, and I was just beginning to roll along, you know, and it's going to be fabulous.

Oh, welcome to our Soul Spotlight tonight here on the Soul Serenade. And as I've been saying all night, we've got a great one tonight. That voice can only belong to one man, and that's the great Otis Redding. A little clip we listened to in the beginning of the spotlight when Otis was on the, I was going to say Dick Clark Show, but American Bandstand. I know everyone knows that. Otis was born September 9th, 1941 in Dawson, Georgia. And his father was a preacher, as happens a lot with folks that eventually get into music. And Otis was not only into music, he was into education. He, throughout his life and also career, made sure that underprivileged kids could learn about music. And he did that right up until the end, which was tragically short. When you could hear that song, he was talking about how he got his recording contract at Stax by just bringing some equipment in for a recording session for his friend's band. That was a song he wrote and recorded, "These Arms of Mine." And people are still influenced by Otis Redding's vocals today in almost every genre of music, because you could hear the pain, the suffering, the joy, the everything. And Otis was able to not only get that across in the recordings he made, but he was actually better known for his live performances. Certainly the Monterey Pop Festival in 67 made him a huge crossover act. But if you ever get a chance to see the clip of Otis singing at that concert, check it out. It's a good documentary to begin with, but his performance, it was the last performance of the three-day festival, and I think he went on at like 1 in the morning. When you hear him sing, I think it's a little tenderness, and just to see the crowd watch it, they're fully engaged in Otis's vocal performance. And so instead of talking about it, let's listen to hopefully much more of our spotlight artist tonight, and that is the great Otis Redding.

Oh, we're celebrating the incredible vocals of Otis Redding. You left the water running. Very simple instrumentation, but his voice just carries every song he wrote. We also heard his cover of My Girl, which I thought was fun. And That's How Strong My Love Is, Mr. Pitiful, Pain in My Heart. These song titles and songs certainly go hand in hand with the way he sings a song. And we'll play a few of those in a few minutes because we've got so many great Otis. If you don't know his story, died at the age of 26, unfortunately, in a plane crash. But just made so much great music and was kind of changing it up before he passed. We'll talk about that in a bit, too. But

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Oh, I love that commercial that Otis made for the radio. And things go better with Coke. And put his soul and voice and thirst into that rendition. We're going to continue with our soul spotlight, listening to some great Otis Redding songs. And here was a song that he wrote and became a huge hit in a lot of ways, but it wasn't because of the release by the original singer and writer, Otis Redding. It was because, as Otis would say in his concerts, that this girl stole this song from me. We're talking about Aretha Franklin's version of Respect. But here's Otis Redding's original version of Respect.

One of the great Otis Redding songs is you just don't hear anywhere. Cigarettes and Coffee. Love that song. And, of course, Try a Little Tenderness. The emotion is just incredible in his voice and in his performances. As we celebrate the birth date of the late, great Otis Redding, and we hope you're enjoying our spotlight tonight. Let's see, we've got, and we heard Respect, of course, the original version. You know, it's funny because, Motown had a lot of success when they started putting Marvin Gaye with female singers and doing a lot of duets. And Stax wanted to have as many hits as Motown in a different way, of course. Stax was grittier. They called it Southern Soul, coming from Memphis. But they did make an album with a female singer that was fantastic. And it's King and Queen, it's called. It's Otis Redding and the great Carla Thomas, who was the daughter of Rufus Thomas, and just had some great hits on her own. But their album, King and Queen, if you can ever see it, go check it out. Or if you can ever hear it, go check it out. And it's really, really fun to listen to. And the voices are, and the performances are incredible. Let's listen to a tune. We'll try to keep it the volume up at the end because they do some trash talking at the end, which is fun. It's called Tramp.

0: Oh, another classic from Otis Redding, Hard to Handle. And the wonderful Tramp from Otis Redding and Carla Thomas from their day duet and debut, I guess. I think they did two albums together on Stax called King and Queen. And just a fun album to listen to. Hey, we've been spending a lot of time to celebrate the birth date of the wonderful Otis Redding. We're going to wrap it up in a minute with a great little story about recording Otis Redding's biggest hit. Unfortunately, it was recorded posthumously, but we'll do that in a second. You know, everyone loved to work with Otis Redding at Stax. Let's see, I had a nice quote from Donald Duck Dunn. A lot of those great songs we've been listening to tonight in the spotlight, the backing band was always the house band for Stax. It was Booker T and the MGs. And Donald Duck Dunn, the bassist for the Booker T and the MGs, was quoted as saying, "You wanted to play with Otis. He brought out the best in you. That was his secret." We'll be back with Dock of the Bay in just a minute here on the Soul Serenade.
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0: All right, we're back, and we couldn't not play the biggest hit and what people certainly remember, the song from Otis Redding, Dock of the Bay, or Sitting on the Dock of the Bay, which he did in Oakland when he wrote that song. And he was looking for a new direction to take his music. It was a little softer sound and maybe even a folky sound. And they've said that he was listening to Sgt. Pepper by the Beatles when he wrote it. And that influenced his song, Sitting on the Dock of the Bay. Another wonderful musician in Booker T and the MGs is the great Steve Cropper, guitarist extraordinaire. And he was on a show called in the UK called the Ronnie Wood Show. Ronnie Wood, of course, Rolling Stone. But Ronnie was interviewing Steve about he actually co-wrote Steve Cropper did Dock of the Bay with Otis Redding. So let's listen to that and then the wonderful Sitting on the Dock of the Bay.
11: We're very fortunate at Stax to play behind many, many artists, and those including probably the greatest that'll ever live is Otis Redding, that ever will be, and the great Wilson Pickett, we play behind him. And of course, we started out with Rufus and Carla Thomas, William Bell on to Eddie Floyd, people like that. And it's just been a great career. And fortunately, because of that, led me into years later doing a lot of sessions in California and playing with some of the greatest artists that have ever lived on this planet. So I'm a very, very lucky and fortunate guy. And I'm fortunate today to be here with my good buddy, Ron Wood.
12: And I can't let any time go by without telling everybody that Steve here wrote Sitting on the Dock of the Bay with Otis Redding. Tell us about that.
11: Well, I'll try to make it quick. And Otis...
12: make it as long as you want.
11: Well, okay. When Otis came to town, he would go check into the Holiday Inn somewhere, wherever he was going to stay. And then he'd call me from there, and I'd go down and write with him. And that's the way we did it. And we'd write probably all night sometimes and go in the studio the next day and cut what we wrote. On this particular occasion, I get a phone call from Otis, and he's at the airport. And he said, I just wanted to check to make sure you were at the studio because I'm coming straight down. And I said, okay. So he comes down, and he comes running in the studio, and he said, Crop, he said, get your guitar. Get your guitar. I got a hit. I got a hit. And I said, what do you got? And he started playing, you know, he was tuned to a chord, and he started playing, you know, just like. And he said, sitting in the morning sun, I'll be sitting when the evening comes, watching the ships come in, and I'll watch them roll away again.
12: That's
11: he was
12: lovely.
11: Talking about the ferries, because he wrote the song or started it in Bill Graham's boathouse in Sausalito.
12: Well, I remember the fish and chip bar on that.
11: And the rest of it, I helped him write. I wrote about him. I left my home in Georgia and those things. Cool. So you want to hear a little part of it?
12: Yeah.
11: And I come up with this. You know, by the way, Otis never heard the electric guitar. I played the acoustic guitar on a track. And then I overdubbed that weekend. On a Friday evening, I overdubbed the guitar licks, which I was going to play him on Monday, but he never got back to play it for me to play it for him.
12: Well, so. I didn't realize it was that close to him
11: it
12: passing.
11: It was that close. Wow. Absolutely. So it went like this. Which Duck picked up on the bass line.
12: Yeah.
11: Sitting in the morning sun, I'll be sitting when the evening comes, watching

Hey, we hope you enjoyed our soul spotlight tonight on Otis Redding. I certainly did. And thanks for sticking around to listen to it. And of course, they decided to leave the whistling in because they didn't have the final verse and didn't need it. It works so well. So we've got a couple minutes till we have to say goodnight. And we're going to sneak in a couple of classic soul songs before we say

Jackie Wilson and his classic Whispers Getting Louder. Hey, we hope you enjoyed the Soul Serenade this Monday night. I sure did. And thank you again for supporting soul music on a Monday night. You're listening to 90.5 WICN. We'll be back next week with another spotlight and some more great soul music. And just want to say have a great week. And enjoy all the little things. Be kind to your parents and pets. Heck, be kind to everybody. The world could sure use a little more of that. And we're going to leave you with a song we always do because it's one of the greatest songs, soul or otherwise, that have been recorded. Here's Marvin Gaye. Take care.

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it. 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Welcome, welcome, welcome, ladies and gentlemen around the globe, to Blues Hit Big Town, coming to you from Worcester, Central Massachusetts, New England, USA, on 90.5 WICN. My name is Marty, and I'm looking forward to bringing you some great blues in this episode of Blues Hit Big Town. Don't go anywhere.

That's right. Welcome to Blues Hit Big Town. Let's get things started here with the most recent from Big Hop George, the name of the record, No Shortcuts. It's Yes Dear on Blues Hit Big Town.

Yes, Dear, from Big Harp George, the name of the record, No Shortcuts. Up next, here's Mark Hummel and Anson Funderburg, the most recent from that pair. The name of the record, Road Dog, here's Juggling on Blues Hit Big Town.

Moving right along here on Blues Hit Big Town. Here's Jenny Groves, the most recent from her, the name of the record, Music House. And we're going to hear Running Ragged on Blues Hit Big Town.

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0: Welcome back to Blues. Here's the latest from Donna Harula. The name of the record is Cold Feet. And here's the title cut. 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
1: Donna Harula right there. Just wonderful stuff from her. Up next, the B. Christopher Band. The name of the record, Four Buckets of Blues. Let's listen to Sad State of Affairs on Blues Hit Big Town.

The B. Christopher Band, Four Buckets of Blues. You know, there's 21 cuts on this here. Very seldom do you see CDs come through. They usually have like 12 or 14, but there's 21. So there's lots of music here from the B. Christopher Band, Four Buckets of Blues. And now here's a message of thank you to our listeners. 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

0: listening to Granddaddy Burtis from Stolen Melodies. Name of the tune, Save Me From the Blues. Before that, Eight to the Bar from The Light Fantastic. There's Something About This Town. Doug J, before that, did Losing Hand from Under the Radar. And then Hey Con Hey from Bout Time. We heard Hooked, and we started with RJ Michu. When we come back, we'll do some cuts from Chicago the Blues. It came out in 1999 by Vanguard. Hope you can hang in there with us. It's Blues at Big Town on 90.5 WICN.
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0: Welcome back to Blues. In this segment here, I'm going to take a few cuts off of a CD, of course, I bought, I don't know, 30 years ago or so. It is called Chicago the Blues, and on it is, let's see, Junior Wells, J.B. Hutto, Otis Spann, Jimmy Cotton, Otis Rush, Homesick James, Johnny Young, Johnny Shines, Big Walter, and I'm going to do about a half dozen we can probably fit in this segment. We'll start it off with Junior Wells. There's also an extensive 40-page pamphlet that comes with this. And if you can ever get a hold of this, it has a really great history. It's produced and annotated by Samuel Charters. It's just fabulous. You got about 45 really great blues tunes, the essence of the blues. And you should really add this to your collection if you're a blues aficionado. So let's start it off. Here's Junior Wells Blues Band, Viet Cong Blues. 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

0: So there you have it right there. There's five really great tunes from the late 50s, early 60s. We started with Junior Wells, Chicago Blues Band, Viet Cong Blues, J.B. Hutto and his Hawks. We heard Going Ahead, Otis Spann. We heard Sometime I Wonder, Jimmy Cotton Blues Quartet, The Blues Keep Falling, and we ended that set with the Otis Rush Blues Band, It's a Mean Old World. Fabulous, just extraordinary stuff. I'm so glad I grabbed this one. I did 30, 35 years ago, put out by Vanguard, 1999. 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We'll be back right after these messages with more great music. 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

Mike Stocksdale, the name of the record, Chase You, Can't Keep Loving You This Way. Here's I'm Your Monkey from W.C. Spencer. 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

That was Michael Bloom and the Blues Prophecy, I Remember Love. Let's do one more here. Finish up set number five. Aaron Kaplan and Kevin Goldman, Getting Around on Blues Hit Big Town.

0: 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We'll be right back after these brief messages.
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2: Interesting things have always happened here in our part of the state. Central Massachusetts. America's very first Nobel Prize winner was Albert Michelson, chairman of the physics department at Worcester's own Clark University. In 1902, he received the award for his work in calculating the speed of light. 10 years earlier, Clark University was selected as the site for the founding meeting of the American Psychology Association. Other locations that had been considered but not chosen may have been asking themselves, and how does that make you feel? Interesting things have always happened here in our part of the state, and you hear about them from the voice of arts and culture for Worcester and Central Massachusetts. 90.5 WICN.
0: Welcome back to our last segment on Blues Hit Big Town. Here's Donna Harula. The name of the record is Cold Feet, and we'll hear Things Can Change. It's Blues Hit Big Town on 90.5 WICN.

Just some sweet stuff right there from Jenny Gross and Drew Smithers, the name of the record, Music House Fool. We're going to finish it up now with the latest from Big Harp George. Name of the record is No Shortcuts. Here's Come Out Swinging on Blues Hit Big Town.

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My name is Marty. Thank you to all the hardworking folks at 90.5 WYCN Jazz Plus for New England and the globe. And a special thanks to you, our valued listeners. We'll be back in 2 weeks for another great episode of Blues Hit Big Town. Don't forget, tell your friends. You can go to the archive at WYCN and listen to a repeat of this show. All right, folks. Again, thanks for listening, and we'll see you in 2 weeks.

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14: It had been another day in a chain of days. Now you better make that weeks of sitting around the office playing solitaire without a case to work on. I was just about ready to throw in the towel for the day when... Yeah, it's open. She was a looker, but she looked scared.
15: Oh, I'm looking for Tony Tempo, the private detective.
14: You can stop looking, sweetheart. Come on in. You got a name?
15: Viola. Viola String.
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18: Live from NPR News, I'm Giles Snyder. President Trump says he is enough of a guardrail against rogue artificial intelligence, saying Monday that any efforts to limit the technology is part of what he calls a sick conspiracy. Trump is pushing back after calls by tech leaders to slow down AI's rapid development and ensure it's rolled out safely. Meanwhile, Congress divided over how to address the warnings, as NPR's Sam Greenglass reports.
19: Senate Minority Leader Chuck Schumer is calling for an immediate all-senators briefing. Here's House Minority Leader Hakeem Jeffries on ABC.
20: We should take decisive action now so that we can slow down the pace of development in order to protect the American people and ensure that AI is proceeding safely.
19: House Speaker Mike Johnson told CNN that AI companies should take the lead.
21: We need to handle this new technology like we have others in the past and make sure we're doing everything we can responsibly to also not smother American innovation. We have to do both things simultaneously.
19: After this week, the House will recess until after the midterms, making sweeping legislation extremely unlikely anytime soon. Sam Greenglass, NPR News, Washington.
18: The Trump administration has been dealt a setback at the Supreme Court, the court Monday declining to allow the Postal Service to enforce a rule targeting mail ballots. The White House wanted restrictions in place before the November midterm elections, but the justices upheld a federal judge's ruling that blocked the rule while legal challenges proceed. Speaking to reporters from a wheelchair outside the Senate chamber Monday, Kentucky Republican Mitch McConnell said he was looking forward to casting his first vote since a fall at his home in June.
22: I wasn't sure how many of you would be here today, but I'm glad to see you. Time to get back to work.
18: McConnell's three-month-long absence raised questions about his ability to serve in Congress. He says he is still not quite back to 100%, but he has assured Senate Majority Leader John Thune that he will do his best to proceed to be present for tough votes. The head of Iran's Atomic Energy Organization says he was not granted a visit to Austria to attend the annual gathering of the new UN nuclear watchdog. The IAEA reported Iran to the UN Security Council last week. Here's NPR's Hadil Alshalchi.
2: Iran condemned the exclusion of nuclear chief Mohammad Islami from the International Atomic Energy Agency's annual meeting in Vienna and called it a violation of Iran's rights. According to the Austrian nuclear representative to the UN, a request for an exemption to Islami's travel ban sanction was submitted to the UN Security Council and it was denied. Austria said it was then obliged to deny him entry. This is the first time an Iranian nuclear chief has not attended the meeting in many years, and it comes right after the IAEA reported Iran to the UN Security Council for failing to cooperate with the agency in an investigation into uranium traces found at undeclared sites.
18: You're listening to NPR News. The famed costume designer Bob Mackie died Monday. He was 87 years old. NPR's Chloe Veltman reports that Mackie was known as the Sultan of Sequins.
3: Bob Mackie's dazzling designs became as memorable as the stars who wore them. Think Cher's feathered mohawk headdress ensemble at the 1986 Oscars. He designed an estimated 17,000 costumes for Carol Burnett's variety show, including a famous dress made out of a pair of curtains from her 1976 Gone with the Wind parody.
4: I think I saw it in the window and I just couldn't resist it.
3: In a 2003 interview with WHYY's Fresh Air, Burnett recalled Mackie's impact.
5: Sometimes he would put me in stuff that would literally save the sketch.
3: Mackie won 9 Emmy Awards and a Tony Award and continued dressing stars into the 21st century like Miley Cyrus and Pink. Chloe Veltman, NPR News.
18: The horror comedy show Widow's Bay was a big winner at Monday night's Emmy Awards in Los Angeles. The show broke a record for a comedy series with 14 wins, including Best Comedy Series and 3 acting wins, including Best Actor for star Matthew Rhys, who also won Best Actor for his lead role in The Beast in Me. Rhys is now the first person to win lead acting honors at the same ceremony. Also, Jean Smart won her 5th straight lead actress Emmy for her role in Hacks, making her the first woman to win Best Actress for each season of a show's run. The major financial markets in Asia mixed in Tuesday trading after calls by industry leaders for a slowdown in the development of artificial intelligence. Oil prices remain elevated. I'm Giles Snyder, NPR News.
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Yeah, that's some good time music right there. And a bit of a classic from Jean-Baptiste, Illinois, Jackette. That's called Jivin' with Jack the Bellboy. Hi, welcome. Welcome to jazz. Trumpeter Sean Jones, trumpeter, composer, band leader, educator, Sean Jones. His tune, Blues for Matt B.

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Stefan Harris with Duke Ellington's Portrait of Wellman Broad. Wellman Broad was one of the bassists in Duke's early bands. Gary Smolian performed Torchin', and Lelo Schifrin gives us a bit of Brazil now with Love Poem for Donna.

0: They've each got their own little thing that they like.
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2: 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Z is for zest, our excitement about this music. 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

Yeah, that one goes back a few years. Rose Room is played by Charlie Shavers and Buster Bailey. And a contemporary recording right now, organist Bill Hyde, his tune, Who Else?

Well, time now for me to say thank you for you listening to this collection of jazz with me. I'm Bob Studebaker. I hope you enjoyed it as much as I did. Tierney Sutton there. And now one that maybe I'm a week early for, a little less than a week. This is Autumn in New York now, a treatment from drummer Cecil Brooks III and his band.

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A is for addictive. That's what jazz becomes. Z is for zest, our excitement about this music. And Z is also for zone, a distinct place marked off for a special purpose, like 90.5. 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

0: Live from NPR News, I'm Giles Snyder. Two Senate Democrats, including Minority Leader Chuck Schumer, released a nearly 30-page anonymous whistleblower's account Monday, alleging that the Trump administration's Homeland Security Department may have violated state laws in an effort to find non-citizen voters.
1: The DHS whistleblower warns the department that the department is pulling hundreds of federal agents from national security roles and sending them on a wild goose chase. The goal? To try and prove Trump's sad, tired, and long debunked election conspiracy theories.
0: The whistleblower report says the effort has been a rushed process that has not taken state law into account. In a statement to NPR, a DHS spokesperson said the department accessed publicly available data from state voter rolls and that the effort is an easy step to secure elections. Senator Schumer and Senator Alex Padilla made the whistleblower's claims public on the same day that the Supreme Court rejected President Trump's push for new restrictions on mail ballots for the midterm election. The Postal Service, a financial supporter of NPR, is now expected to continue delivering mail ballots as usual. The Environmental Protection Agency says it will no longer cap greenhouse gas emissions from coal and natural gas plants. Houston Public Media's Natalie Weber reports on the rollback of Biden-era rules.
2: The Biden administration sought to limit climate change-inducing emissions from power plants. At the time, the EPA said this sector accounted for the second highest amount of greenhouse gas emissions in the U.S. EPA Administrator Lee Zeldin lauded the rollbacks at a press conference in Houston, saying the Biden administration overstepped its authority.
3: Today's announcement isn't just about restoring the American economy. It's also about restoring the rule of law.
2: Several environmental organizations have criticized the EPA's move, saying it will negatively impact the climate and public health. For NPR News, I'm Natalie Weber in Houston.
0: New reporting from ProPublica finds that a Russian oligarch with ties to the Kremlin spent hundreds of thousands of dollars on the wedding of President Trump's son, Don Jr., back in May. NPR's Elena Moore reports.
4: According to ProPublica, Russian oligarch Umar Kremlev financed sizable portions of Donald Trump Jr.'s wedding to socialite Bettina Anderson, including renting out a private island for the reception. NPR has not independently verified this reporting, but the finding has sparked worry among national security experts, given Kremlev's close link to Russian President Vladimir Putin. Donald Trump Jr. and Bettina Anderson defended their wedding festivities in a statement on social media, saying the celebration followed a private ceremony where only family was present, describing Kremlev's spending as, quote, an extraordinarily generous wedding gift from a friend. Elena Moore, NPR News.
0: This is NPR News. President Trump is calling new warnings from tech leaders about artificial intelligence a hoax, saying Monday on social media that any effort to limit the technology is, in his words, a sick conspiracy. Trump is pushing back against calls by industry leaders at Anthropic, OpenAI, Microsoft, and others for greater AI regulation, saying the U.S. is leading China and the only guardrails AI needs is a strong and smart president. European leaders condemning a Russian drone strike on a Ukrainian train that's used by EU diplomats traveling to and from Kyiv, NPR's Eleanor Beardsley reports.
5: A video of the drone exploding as passengers run away along the station platform is playing on French TV. No one was hurt, but European officials had just taken the previous train on the same line. Analysts say Russian President Vladimir Putin's provocations of Europe are getting bolder and more frequent. France's Foreign Minister Jean-Noël Barrot told news network LCI the goading won't work. By striking a train a few hundred meters from the border of the EU and NATO, he's looking to intimidate and divide Europe, but nothing will make us abandon our strategy of supporting Ukraine, said Barrot, adding that Putin's strategies had only pushed Sweden and Finland to join NATO. Eleanor Beardsley, NPR News, Paris.
0: Supply concerns amid the fighting in the Middle East is keeping oil prices elevated. Brent crude, the international standard, now trading above $107 a barrel, with U.S. West Texas Intermediate futures above $103 per barrel. This is NPR.
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7: If you enjoy museums, Samuel Slater's contributions to the Industrial Revolution are highlighted in the town of Webster at the Samuel Slater Museum, one of the area's newest attractions. Also new is Worcester's Major Taylor Museum, celebrating the life of the Worcester Whirlwind bicycling champion Marshall Major Taylor. You hear interesting things about our part of the state here on the Voice of Arts and Culture for Worcester and Central Massachusetts, 90.5 WICN.

a saxophonist from Canada, Fraser McPherson, with his quartet and a beautiful tune titled I Love You, Samantha. Welcome. Welcome to a lot of beautiful music, new and classic jazz. I have something here written by Henry Mancini, who pretty much had to build a new house to hold all his Grammys and Oscars and Emmys and such. But here's Dave Grusin with Days of Wine and Roses.

put another nickel in the Nickelodeon. All I want is loving you and music, music, music. You know, the Nickelodeon was popular a long time ago. For a nickel, you could listen to one of its many great songs. Later, it became known as the jukebox. 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

Pianist Lafayette Harris Jr. and his trio, and Dizzy Gillespie's composition, Con Alma, which means with soul. Gene Ammons, a saxophonist who always played with soul right before that. That was My Romance. And Joe Lovano on sax now with a Billy Strayhorn tune. This is Johnny Come Lately.

Interesting things have always happened here in our part of the state, Central Massachusetts. Every time you give someone a Valentine's Day card, you can thank Worcester native Esther Howland for mass-producing the first commercial Valentine's Day cards back in 1847. And you know the smiley face we see all the time? It was created for a big company in 1963 by Worcester artist and advertiser Harvey Ball, who sold it to that company for $45. And the company that now owns the rights to that smiley face, yeah, they rake in about $130 million every year. Good reason to smile. Interesting things have always happened here in our part of the state, and you hear about them from the voice of arts and culture for Worcester and Central Massachusetts, 90.5 WICN.

Vincent Herring playing alto sax, and that is titled You Leave Me Breathless. And an organist is next. This is Mel Rhine, who in his early days worked a lot with guitar legend Wes Montgomery. It's one of Wes's tunes here. Royce Campbell is the guitarist on this recording of Jingles.

drummer Yoron Israel leading his band, Bill Pierce on sax. It's a song written by John Coltrane titled Like Sonny, a tribute to Sonny Rollins. We heard Stacey Kent, This Can't Be Love. And here's a great finish for the hour, the Dizzy Gillespie All-Star Big Band and Manteca.

Good morning. 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

0: Live from NPR News, I'm Giles Snyder. With tech leaders warning about the potential harm posed by artificial intelligence, President Trump is dismissing the concern as a conspiracy, and Congress remains divided over how to address the issue. NPR's Danielle Kurtzleben on the political state of play.
1: There is a new wave of talk about regulation in Congress, but Congress is often slow, so this doesn't mean anything is coming soon. On top of that, midterms are coming up that could reshuffle who is in Congress. Now, meanwhile, over here at the White House, President Trump is clearly not ready to regulate quickly. He wrote in a social media post that he sees any doomsaying about AI as a hoax, his word. And he has also talked a lot about how he sees this all as a competition with China. So he doesn't want anything to slow the U.S. AI industry down.
0: The debate in Washington follows the disclosure of AI-related security incidents. U.S. Supreme Court has blocked President Trump's mail ballot restrictions. The decision clears the way for all mail ballot states like Colorado to send a 2026 ballot to all registered voters. From Colorado Public Radio, Benta Berkland reports.
2: The Supreme Court says the U.S. Postal Service rule to restrict mail-in voting cannot go into effect for the midterm elections. The rule would have required states to submit voter lists to the Postal Service to determine who's eligible to receive a mail ballot. Colorado is one of eight states that automatically issues mail-in ballots, and most vote by mail. Colorado's top Democratic leaders say the decision is a major victory for Colorado and American democracy. Colorado was among two dozen states that sued to block the rule, saying it was unconstitutional. The Trump administration says it's necessary to prevent voter fraud. In an unsigned opinion, the highest court said the government's case was unlikely to succeed on its merits. For NPR News, I'm Benta Berkland.
0: For the past 10 months, NASA has been moving engineers out of their labs at the Goddard Space Flight Center in Maryland. NPR's Kiara Eisner spoke with NASA employees who say that's been hurting the center's work.
3: Seven current and former scientists who worked at Goddard told NPR that moving scientists out of their labs has been stalling work on some of NASA's space missions.
4: Not all the labs were ready for us just to move into, and that then delays that entire project.
3: One engineer said they couldn't do their work last month on a spacecraft being made to explore Venus because they didn't have room to lay out their materials. Another said they weren't able to test that a satellite could communicate with Earth before it launched this summer. That engineer said NASA's management carted off their equipment during a move. NPR tracked down some of the lost gear and found some of it was thrown away, auctioned, and even donated to a university. Kiara Eisner, NPR News.
0: And you're listening to NPR News. A Vermont man's trial for shooting three Palestinian students began Monday. Jason Eaton is facing attempted murder charges. He insists he was acting on orders from the CIA and Mossad when he shot the students who were walking past his home a few days after Thanksgiving. His claims are at the heart of his insanity defense. The three wounded students grew up and became friends as schoolmates in Ramallah before moving to the U.S. for college. The rapper Macklemore has been removed from pop star Ed Sheeran's U.S. tour over comments in favor of Palestinians. NPR's Isabella Gomez-Sarmiento reports.
5: Macklemore already opened for several shows of Ed Sheeran's stadium tour. While on stage, the rapper made comments in support of people in Gaza and the West Bank and used the phrase Free Palestine. He has now been dropped from the remainder of the tour. Sheeran's promoter, Messina Touring, told Rolling Stone that several U.S. venues refused to host concerts with Macklemore on the bill. In a statement posted on his Instagram, Macklemore claims that Gillette Stadium owner Robert Kraft called Ed Sheeran and told him Macklemore would not be allowed at his venue. Kraft allegedly also rallied other venue owners against the performer over his political statements. In his social media post, Macklemore writes that he is not a victim and doubles down on his support for Palestinians. Isabella Gomez-Sarmiento, NPR News.
0: The major financial markets in Asia are declining. Higher oil prices are weighing on the markets after Saudi Arabia shut down a key pipeline amid attacks yet by Yemen's Iran-aligned Houthi rebels. This is NPR News.
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From the Grand Encounter album of John Lewis, Jim Hall, Percy Heath, Chico Hamilton, and Bill Perkins, doing 2 degrees east, 3 degrees west. David J. right here at the center of it all with you. Pianist Cedar Walton's up next with NPS.

Interesting things have always happened here in our part of the state, central Massachusetts. Before the year 1840, it took two hands to adjust a wrench. Then a guy named Loring Coase of Worcester wasn't monkeying around when he invented the screw wrench that could be adjusted with just one hand. Thanks, Loring, for giving us what we now call the monkey wrench. And if you have shredded wheat as a part of your breakfast, you're having a taste of local history. In 1895, shredded wheat was first mass-produced by inventor Henry Perkey right here in Worcester. Interesting things have always happened here in our part of the state, and you hear about them from the voice of arts and culture for Worcester and Central Massachusetts, 90.5 WICN.

Definitely Johnny Hodges, backed by Wild Bill Davis on Drop Me Off in Harlem. Plus, we heard the blues of Jimmy Witherspoon just before that, doing Trouble in Mind. Coming up next, it's trumpeter Leroy Jones to play KT and Me.

Interesting things have always happened here in our part of the state, central Massachusetts. America's very first Nobel Prize winner was Albert Michelson, chairman of the physics department at Worcester's own Clark University. In 1902, he received the award for his work in calculating the speed of light. 10 years earlier, Clark University was selected as the site for the founding meeting of the American Psychology Association. Other locations that had been considered but not chosen may have been asking themselves, and how does that make you feel? Interesting things have always happened here in our part of the state, and you hear about them from the voice of arts and culture for Worcester and Central Massachusetts, 90.5 WICN.

Nice work from guitarist John Basile on That Old Feeling. It's the Charlie Hayden Quartet West now with Ernie Watts from the Haunted Heart album, doing Bud Powell's tune, Dance of the Infidels.

Drummer Brandon Sanders' group with guest Jasmia Horn doing a tasty version of Sentimental Mood. Also heard Sarah Vaughan before that on Sometimes I'm Happy. It's saxophonist Dan Block on Stay As Sweet As You Are to wrap up the hour for us right now.

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0: Live from NPR News, I'm Giles Snyder. The leaders at three major AI companies are ramping up their calls to slow the development of more powerful AI systems. But experts worry restrictions may accomplish little unless the U.S. can reach an agreement with China and other countries. Here's NPR's Windsor Johnston.
1: Gary Marcus is an artificial intelligence researcher at New York University. He says the United States and China share an interest in placing limits on AI agents that can operate freely online. He also says building larger AI models matters less than preventing poorly controlled systems from attacking critical infrastructure.
2: You're going to find banking industries attacked, electrical grids attacked. China shouldn't want that. We shouldn't want that. We can make a deal about unrestrained agents.
1: The leaders of major AI companies say they support global cooperation on safeguards. Marcus says that could be done without requiring American companies to slow development on their own. Windsor Johnston, NPR News.
0: President Trump calling new warnings from tech leaders about artificial intelligence a hoax, saying Monday on social media that any effort to limit the technology is, in his words, a sick conspiracy. Trump said Monday that the U.S. is leading China and the only guardrails AI needs is a strong and smart president. Speaking to reporters from a wheelchair outside the Senate chamber Monday, Kentucky Republican Mitch McConnell said he was looking forward to casting his first vote since a fall at his home in June.
3: I wasn't sure how many of you would be here today, but I'm glad to see you. Time to get back to work.
0: McConnell's three-month-long absence raised questions about his ability to serve in Congress. McConnell said he's still not quite back to 100%, but he has assured Senate Majority Leader John Thune that he will do his best to be present for tough votes. The Republican candidate for Texas's oil and gas regulating body under fire after posting a statement that Republican and Democratic officials condemning as racist. Here's NPR's Houston Public Media's Andrew Schneider.
4: Beau French, the GOP candidate for Texas Railroad Commissioner, posted a photo Sunday of a group of Asian Americans at a University of Texas football game, saying it illustrated, quote, how many Americans have been displaced by foreigners. Asked about it on the Mark Davis Show on Monday, French doubled down.
5: DEI was discriminating against deserving people so that, you know, these liberal bureaucrat administrators at University of Texas and places like that could select their preferred groups of people. Well, that is what is racism.
4: Republican Senator John Cornyn and Republican Congressman Dan Crenshaw of Houston both denounced French. Meanwhile, French's Democratic opponent, State Representative John Rosenthal, said Beau French spent Sunday morning sorting our students' section by skin color.
0: This is NPR News. Trump administration has been dealt a setback at the Supreme Court. The court Monday declined to allow the Postal Service to enforce a rule targeting mail ballots. The White House wanted restrictions in place before the November midterm elections, but the justices upheld a federal judge's ruling that blocked the rule while legal challenges proceed. One of the most essential water sources in the American Southwest, the Rio Grande, is experiencing one of its driest periods ever. Bryce Dix with member station KUNM reports.
6: In Albuquerque, there is no water in the riverbed, a feat that has only happened three times in almost half a century. Without water, the river's wildlife and vegetation are struggling. Paul Tashin is a conservationist with Audubon Southwest.
7: It's kind of existential, what we're seeing out there. I don't think we're going to see a complete dieback, but we might end up with 30% less trees come next year.
6: The historic dryness is due to a combination of low winter snowpack, persistent drought, and record-breaking heat. In a last-ditch effort to bring some relief, multiple groups came together this month to dump over 650 million gallons of water to re-wet the Rio Grande. Within days, it had dried up. For NPR News, I'm Bryce Dix in Albuquerque.
0: The horror comedy show Widow's Bay was a big winner at Monday night's Emmy Awards in Los Angeles. The show broke a record for a comedy with 14 wins, including Best Comedy Series, and three acting wins, including Best Actor for star Matthew Rhys, who also won Best Actor for his lead role in The Beast and Me. Rhys is now the first person to win two lead acting honors at the same ceremony. This is NPR.
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Pianist Marcus Roberts leading a septet with Wynton Marsalis and Wycliffe Gordon on Nebuchadnezzar. It is your Sure and Steady David J. here at your side this hour. Coming up next, underappreciated pianist John Hicks saluting Sonny Clark with Clark's tune, Minor Meeting.

0: 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That's what jazz becomes. Z is for zest, our excitement about this music. And Z is also for zone, a distinct place marked off for a special purpose, like 90.5. 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
1: Plastic pink flamingos have been living on the front lawns of the world since 1958 when Donald Featherstone invented them. But where did he get the idea? Well, not from Worcester, where he was born. No real flamingos there. And not from Berlin, where he grew up. None there either. You hear interesting things about our part of the state here on the Voice of Arts and Culture for Worcester and Central Massachusetts, 90.5 WICN.

When the sun is high in the afternoon sky, you can always find something to do. But from dusk till dawn, as the clock

when your lonely heart has learned its lesson, you'd be hers if only she would call.

Quite a memorable performance. The deeply expressive Rasan Roland Kirk, focusing on his tenor sax there with Trudy Pitt's organ, backing him up on his unique take of I'll Be Seeing You. That's from one of his finest albums, too, by the way, Return of the 5,000 Pound Man. It's pianist Benny Green leading us next on a jaunty Bella Rosa.

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A fine updating of the Ray Evans J. Livingston standard, Never Let Me Go, by Stacy Kent. 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

Yeah, very swinging. Annie Ross, backed only by Jerry Mulligan and a rhythm section on It Don't Mean a Thing. Sure means an awful lot to us that you're here and digging it. Also, hope to see you again back real soon. Wrapping up this hour for us now, it's Chick Corea in his late 90s Origin Ensemble updating his early afternoon blues.

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0: Live from NPR News, I'm Giles Snyder. With tech leaders warning about the potential harm posed by artificial intelligence, President Trump is dismissing the concern as a conspiracy, and Congress remains divided over how to address the issue. NPR's Danielle Kurtzleben on the political state of play.
1: There is a new wave of talk about regulation in Congress, but Congress is often slow, so this doesn't mean anything is coming soon. On top of that, midterms are coming up that could reshuffle who is in Congress. Now, meanwhile, over here at the White House, President Trump is clearly not ready to regulate quickly. He wrote in a social media post that he sees any doomsaying about AI as a hoax, his word. And he has also talked a lot about how he sees this all as a competition with China. So he doesn't want anything to slow the U.S. AI industry down.
0: The debate in Washington follows the disclosure of AI-related security incidents. Former Senate Republican leader Mitch McConnell returned to the Capitol Monday after a three-month absence from a serious fall. In a statement, McConnell said his recovery has been a long and often frustrating process, and NPR's Claudia Grisales reports.
2: The 84-year-old returned to the Senate in a wheelchair with a staff by his side.
3: I'm glad to see you. Time to get back to work.
2: McConnell cast his first vote since his hospitalization in June and subsequent treatment. His vote was needed to vote a judicial nomination forward along a Republican party line. The Kentucky GOP senator said in a statement he is not yet 100%, but plans to continue physical therapy and return when his conference needs him for the, quote, tough votes. He also said his recovery has been long and frustrating, and the lingering effects of childhood polio have not made it any easier. McConnell has the remainder of this year left to finish his final term in Congress. Claudia Grisales, NPR News.
0: The Trump administration has touted its deals with pharmaceutical companies as among the key wins of the president's second term. But one of the promises within those deals to cut drug prices in Medicaid has been slow to materialize. Here's NPR's Sydney Lupkin.
4: Last fall, the president said companies that signed his most favored nation drug price deals would offer all of their drugs at a discount to Medicaid. But of the more than a dozen companies NPR reached out to, none would say how many they were offering at a lower price for the program. The actual text of the agreements hasn't been made public, but Medicaid can't just lower prices across the board. State Medicaid programs have until September 30th to finalize their participation agreements in what's called the Generous Model. It's a pilot program that states and drug companies opt into for most favored nation's prices on Medicaid drugs. The deadlines have been pushed back, but the agency overseeing the pilot says there's robust interest. Sydney Lupkin, NPR News.
0: This is NPR News. Now to Texas, where landowners along the U.S.-Mexico border are uniting to sue the Trump administration over its plan to seize private property for border wall construction. From Marfa Public Radio, Mary Cantrell has more.
5: The lawsuit takes aim at the Department of Homeland Security's determination that the Big Bend region is an area of high illegal entry when it only saw 1.5% of the total border apprehensions over the past 5 years. DHS's determination allowed the government to bypass dozens of federal laws and expedite border barrier construction in the region, which is known for its pristine desert landscape. Landowner David Keller is a plaintiff in the lawsuit.
6: We have brought this extraordinary challenge because, for us, the Big Bend is not an empty place on a map. It is our home.
5: The court has 60 days to respond to the lawsuit, which seeks a pause on border wall construction. For NPR News, I'm Mary Cantrell.
0: Officials in the Netherlands say they are treating a major rail outage as a potential act of sabotage. The company that maintains rail infrastructure says objects were deliberately placed on the tracks, causing circuit failures early today. The company did not say what was found. The National Railway Company says train service in central and northern parts of the country were severely affected during the morning rush hour. European shares slipping in early trading following declines in Asia amid the ongoing sell-off in the bond markets. Higher oil prices also weighing on the markets, after Saudi Arabia shut down a key pipeline amid attacks by Yemen's Iran-aligned Houthi rebels. I'm Giles Snyder. This is NPR News.
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Impressionistic guitarist Dan Rose with his trio On Fountains. That's from his album of the same name. Your trusted and true jazz radio companion, David J., along with you here this hour. It's the original Horace Silver, Lonely Woman, just ahead. That, right after this, Maiden Voyage, done by Rick Wald's Big Band.

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5: I've got a beautiful

The somewhat playful tune there, March a la Turk, featuring Emmanuel Pahoud and Jackie Tarasaw. Next up, the intimate tenor sax and guitar of just Scott Hamilton with Bucky Pizzarelli, with a rarely heard 1930s tune, In the Middle of a Kiss.

Interesting things have always happened here in our part of the state, Central Massachusetts. Every time you give someone a Valentine's Day card, you can thank Worcester native Esther Howland for mass-producing the first commercial Valentine's Day cards back in 1847. And you know the smiley face we see all the time? It was created for a big company in 1963 by Worcester artist and advertiser Harvey Ball, who sold it to that company for $45. And the company that now owns the rights to that smiley face, yeah, they rake in about $130 million every year. Good reason to smile. Interesting things have always happened here in our part of the state, and you hear about them from the voice of arts and culture for Worcester and Central Massachusetts, 90.5 WICN.

A very hip and a very swinging vocal turn on that old black magic from Nashville-based Rachel Price. Changing the tempo for you now, it's the Midnight Jazz Band and their outlook on you and the night and the music.

the multi-Grammy-nominated Karen Allison with a nice job there on the Lerner and Lowe tune Show Me. Here now to wrap up the hour for us with an almost Coltrane-ish approach to Charade is saxophonist Sonny Fortune.

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1: Live from NPR News in Washington, I'm Dave Mattingly. The U.S. Supreme Court is blocking President Trump's mail-in ballot restrictions ahead of the November midterm elections. The 7-2 decision clears the way for states to send election ballots to all registered voters. Benta Berkland with Colorado Public Radio says Colorado was one of the states that sued to block the changes.
2: The Supreme Court says the U.S. Postal Service rule to restrict mail-in voting cannot go into effect for the midterm elections. The rule would have required states to submit voter lists to the Postal Service to determine who's eligible to receive a mail ballot. Colorado is one of eight states that automatically issues mail-in ballots, and most vote by mail. Colorado's top Democratic leaders say the decision is a major victory for Colorado and American democracy. Colorado was among two dozen states that sued to block the rule, saying it was unconstitutional. The Trump administration says it's necessary to prevent voter fraud. In an unsigned opinion, the highest court said the government's case was unlikely to succeed on its merits. For NPR News, I'm Benta Berkland.
1: Conservative Justices Clarence Thomas and Samuel Alito dissented. Ukraine's President Volodymyr Zelensky says he's prepared to halt attacks on Russian territory if Moscow will agree not to hit Ukraine's energy infrastructure. President Trump wrote on social media the two sides had reached such an agreement. A day earlier, Trump said he had spoken to Zelensky about halting missile and drone strikes on Russian oil refineries and diesel facilities, saying those strikes were raising the cost of diesel fuel. The price of diesel in the U.S. hit another all-time high overnight. AAA says it now averages almost $6.27. The U.N. says tens of thousands of people in Yemen have been displaced as Iranian-backed Houthi fighters continue sweeping through western areas of the country. Here's NPR's Aya Batraoui.
3: The U.N. says the hardest-hit area of Yemen now is Taiz, where some 56,000 people have been displaced in recent days due to fighting between the Iran-backed Houthis and Saudi-backed fighters. The Norwegian Refugee Council's April Bottomley spoke to NPR from Yemen's southern city of Aden, where she says there's not enough aid to support people fleeing the violence.
4: Most of the camps are already full, so they're hoping to find space, or they move on, or they try to find someone in the local villages that will help them. But people are also sleeping under trees. Like they're just waiting on the side of the road.
3: The UN says another 2,000 people, many of them women and children, fled Yemen altogether, crossing the Red Sea to Djibouti in past days. Aya Batraoui, NPR News, Dubai.
1: The Federal Reserve kicks off its latest policy meeting today. Most economists expect the Fed to announce a quarter-point rate hike this week. This is NPR News from Washington. Apple TV's Widow's Bay won a single-season record 14 Emmys at last night's 78th Emmy Awards in Los Angeles. They included Best Comedy and Best Actor for the work of Matthew Rhys. The HBO Max medical drama The Pitt won the Emmy for Best Drama. Its star, Noah Wiley, was honored for Outstanding Lead Actor in a Drama Series.
5: I grew up in L.A. I'm a Hollywood kid. I was raised on a television, and movie theaters were my place of worship. This is all I've ever wanted to do, and this is the only club I've ever wanted to join. Thank you for accepting me.
1: Actor Michael J. Fox received the Bob Hope Humanitarian Award. The rapper Macklemore has been dropped from singer Ed Sheeran's U.S. tour. NPR's Isabella Gomez-Sarmiento has more.
6: Macklemore already opened for several shows of Ed Sheeran's stadium tour. While on stage, the rapper made comments in support of people in Gaza and the West Bank and used the phrase Free Palestine. He has now been dropped from the remainder of the tour. Sheeran's promoter, Messina Touring, told Rolling Stone that several U.S. venues refused to host concerts with Macklemore on the bill. In a statement posted on his Instagram, Macklemore claims that Gillette Stadium owner Robert Kraft called Ed Sheeran and told him Macklemore would not be allowed at his venue. Kraft allegedly also rallied other venue owners against the performer over his political statements. In his social media post, Macklemore writes that he is not a victim and doubles down on his support for Palestinians. Isabella Gomez-Sarmiento, NPR News.
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That's bassist Brian Bromberg with his Ace Trio doing Pensativa. Your tried and true Dave J here with all aces for you this hour. Cyrus Chestnut with Russell Malone now to jazz up the old Fats Domino hit, I'm Walkin'.

Interesting things have always happened here in our part of the state, central Massachusetts. Before the year 1840, it took two hands to adjust a wrench. Then a guy named Loring Coase of Worcester wasn't monkeying around when he invented the screw wrench that could be adjusted with just one hand. Thanks, Loring, for giving us what we now call the monkey wrench. And if you have shredded wheat as a part of your breakfast, you're having a taste of local history. In 1895, shredded wheat was first mass-produced by inventor Henry Perkey right here in Worcester. Interesting things have always happened here in our part of the state, and you hear about them from the voice of arts and culture for Worcester and Central Massachusetts, 90.5 WICN.

The vigorous tenor sax of Gene Ammons on the stirring Old Man River. We also heard early Stan Getz and Bob Brookmeyer on I've Grown Accustomed to Her Face. It's Reed's master Anat Cohen now with her tenor sax doing Place and Time.

0: put another nickel in the Nickelodeon. All I want is loving you and music, music, music. 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For a nickel, you could listen to one of its many great songs. 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

Very cool Ray Bryant tune called Tonk, showing the very jazzy acoustic side of guitar great Larry Coryell. That's from his Prime Picks album. Coming up next, one of Larry's own early guitar influences, Tal Farlow, as he plays Moonlight Becomes You.

That's Minnesota-born and bred vocalist Connie Evingson with her take on All the Things You Are. As we look to wrap up this hour now with a bit of exotic jazz for you, it's the Waitiki 7 Ensemble with Totem Pole.

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0: Live from NPR News in Washington, I'm Korva Coleman. President Trump continues to insist that the artificial intelligence industry does not need strong guardrails. Well, that's not what AI leaders think. They're calling for a global slowdown on AI research. But NPR's Emily Fang says President Trump sees the U.S. strengthen AI as a matter of national security.
1: He's really framed AI as a race against China. And I can briefly summarize his arguments as, if the U.S. doesn't build it, then China's going to do it first. But there's serious debate right now in the global AI industry on whether Chinese companies actually can get ahead of the U.S. on AI, because the U.S. maintains a lead right now, and also whether Beijing really would want to create a super powerful AI that might destroy all of humanity, because arguably that's not in China's interest either.
0: NPR's Emily Fang reporting. The U.S. Supreme Court has rejected President Trump's push for new restrictions on mail-in ballots. Trump had wanted the new rules imposed right before the midterm elections. Former Senate Republican leader Mitch McConnell returned to the U.S. Capitol yesterday. He's been away for 3 months, recovering from a serious fall. NPR's Claudia Grisales has more.
2: The 84-year-old returned to the Senate in a wheelchair with a staff by his side.
3: I'm glad to see you. Time to get back to work.
2: McConnell cast his first vote since his hospitalization in June and subsequent treatment. His vote was needed to vote a judicial nomination forward along a Republican party line. The Kentucky GOP senator said in a statement he is not yet 100%, but plans to continue physical therapy and return when his conference needs him for the, quote, tough votes. He also said his recovery has been long and frustrating, and the lingering effects of childhood polio have not made it any easier. McConnell has the remainder of this year left to finish his final term in Congress. Claudia Grisales, NPR News.
0: For the past 10 months, NASA has been moving engineers out of their labs at the Goddard Space Flight Center in Maryland, near Washington, D.C. NPR's Kiara Eisner spoke with NASA employees who say that has been hurting the center's work.
4: Seven current and former scientists who worked at Goddard told NPR that moving scientists out of their labs has been stalling work on some of NASA's space missions.
5: Not all the labs were ready for us just to move into, and that then delays that entire project.
4: One engineer said they couldn't do their work last month on a spacecraft being made to explore Venus because they didn't have room to lay out their materials. Another said they weren't able to test that a satellite could communicate with Earth before it launched this summer. That engineer said NASA's management carted off their equipment during a move. NPR tracked down some of the lost gear and found some of it was thrown away, auctioned, and even donated to a university. Kiara Eisner, NPR News.
0: You're listening to NPR. President Trump is nominating Texas Republican Congressman Wesley Hunt to be the next U.S. ambassador to Saudi Arabia. Hunt came in third in the Texas Republican Senate primary this year, behind winner Attorney General Ken Paxton and incumbent Senator John Cornyn. There was a big winner during last night's Emmy Awards for the Best in Television. And NPR's Mandalit Del Barco says the horror comedy Widow's Bay picked up 14 trophies.
6: Matthew Rhys was crowned best lead actor in a comedy for his role as the mayor of Widow's Bay, a haunted New England island. It's filled with eccentric characters like his assistant Patricia, played by Kate O'Flynn, and a grizzled fisherman, played by Stephen Root. They both won supporting actor awards. When Rhys picked up his Emmy, he joked about the show's creator.
7: This is purely because of the depraved and twisted mind of Katie Dippold, and her genius really does live in the recesses of her disturbed brain.
6: Rhys also made history by winning two lead actor Emmys at the same ceremony. The Welsh actor also won for playing a rich real estate magnate and prime murder suspect in the series The Beast in Me. Mandalit Del Barco, NPR News, Los Angeles.
0: In other Emmy wins, Jean Smart picked up her fifth Emmy award in a row for Best Comedy Actress in the show Hacks. The best male dramatic actor was Noah Wiley for his star role in the show The Pitt. The best variety show winner was The Late Show with Stephen Colbert. That was canceled by CBS. I'm Korva Coleman, NPR News.
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9: Hey, Tribe. Happy Tuesday. Listen, I'm out today. I found another show from the archives. This is from not all that long ago, but I really enjoyed it, and I hope that you enjoy listening to it as well. I'll be back with you tomorrow. Have a great day.

0: Ella Fitzgerald and Joe Pass right there. Tis autumn. Well, starting to feel like autumn out there anyway, that's for sure. Saw some brightly colored leaves as well, and it was 47 degrees this morning. Yeah, sounds like autumn to me. Nat King Cole with Autumn Leaves en Français. He actually recorded that tune in several different languages. We'll hear some more of those later. I got Anita O'Day coming up next, because it is early autumn.
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0: the Vitamin String Quartet with Green Day's Wake Me Up When September Ends. We heard the Tempos, See You in September. Yeah, we'll see you in September. You know that's right. Dinah Washington, September in the Rain. Well, it's actually not raining today for a change. Lou Donaldson, Autumn Nocturne. Anita O'Day with Marty Paich Orchestra, Early Autumn. Well, tis autumn. We heard Ella Fitzgerald and Joe Pass and Nat King Cole with the French version of Autumn Leaves. French Leaves. Oh, yeah. That sounds sophisticated. 37 minutes past 6 on this Tuesday morning. Hey, Tuesday, you know what that means, don't you, Tribe? It's Tribe Tune Tuesday. What would you like to hear today? Let me know. You know, I'm not sure how much longer we're going to be able to keep doing Tribe Tune Tuesday the way that we do it now. They're changing the way that we have access to material here. So we better do this while we can. I know. So let me know what you want to hear. Send me an email, Michelle, M-I-C-H-E-L-L-E, at WICN.org. Let me know what you would like to hear on this September Tribe Tune Tuesday.
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James Taylor, September grass. Lie down in the September grass. Well, as long as it's not September in the rain, that's probably okay then. Frank Sinatra recorded live at the Sands Hotel and Casino in Las Vegas back in 1966. The September of my years. Now, I'm not sure about this, but I looked it up in several different sources, and in fact, it all said that that was Bobby Darin with the theme from Come September, from an album called Swing and Sway with Bobby Darin. So I'm not sure whether he was conducting the orchestra or what, but very subtle vocals in that one, like none at all. Yeah. It's just about 10 minutes before 7 a.m. on this Tuesday morning. Tribe Tune Tuesday, in fact. We've got a couple Tribe Tune requests already, but how about you? What would you like to hear on this Tribe Tune Tuesday? Let me know. Send me an email. That's Michelle, M-I-C-H-E-L-L-E, at WICN.org. That's the best way to let me know what you want to hear on Tribe Tune Tuesday. Sting wrote this tune, and I have read in several different interviews that this version of this tune is his favorite.

0: And they say it's hard to write a song. September, remember when I first met you. There you go. As Barry White right there. What a voice. Eva Cassidy, speaking of fabulous voices, Sting's song Fields of Gold. Hey, we will be right back after the top of the hour break. We'll have a quick look at the weather. And then Tribe Tune Tuesday. Let me know what you want to hear.
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2: Live from NPR News in Washington, I'm Korva Coleman. The U.S. Supreme Court has rejected President Trump's push to restrict mail-in ballots before this year's midterm elections. NPR's Hansi Lo Wang says the decision blocks Trump's order to the Postal Service to come up with a plan.
3: That plan included new mail-in ballot requirements that states would have had to follow in order to get their ballots delivered by USPS. But a federal judge in Boston found those requirements are likely illegal because USPS has no authority to impose them on states. And this new Supreme Court order rejects the Trump administration's request to pause the judge's ruling.
2: NPR's Hansi Lo Wang reporting. The U.S. Postal Service is among NPR's financial supporters. A new investigation finds that a Russian businessman financed lavish celebrations that were tied to the wedding of President Trump's son, Donald Trump Jr., earlier this year. NPR's Charles Maines reports from Moscow, Trump Jr. and his wife, Bettina Trump, are confirming the story.
4: Russian businessman Umar Kremlyov and Donald Trump Jr. got to know each other through mutual interests in hunting and Kremlyov's work as the head of the International Boxing Association. How that turned into Kremlyov funding lavish parties tied to Trump Jr.'s wedding in the Bahamas is less clear. The arrangement was first reported by ProPublica. Kremlyov is under sanctions by Ukraine over his ties to Russian President Vladimir Putin. The White House said President Trump, who did not attend the wedding celebrations, had no knowledge of Kremlyov. But in a statement, Trump Jr. and his now wife, Bettina Trump, confirmed Kremlyov sponsored some post-wedding events, calling it an extraordinarily generous gift from a dear friend. Charles Maines, NPR News, Moscow.
2: China is criticizing calls by artificial intelligence leaders in the U.S. to slow down the development of AI. NPR's Rob Schmitz reports Chinese officials call these part of a, quote, Cold War playbook.
5: The comments followed an essay published over the weekend by Anthropic CEO Dario Amodei and endorsed by OpenAI CEO Sam Altman and SpaceX founder Elon Musk to deliberately slow down the pace of AI models for the sake of safety, adding that a Chinese lead in AI would pose a, quote, grave danger for the U.S. and the world. China's foreign ministry spokesman Guo Jiaquan responded by saying that, quote, fear-mongering, confrontation, and malicious competition will only disrupt the process of global AI governance and serve no one's interests. President Trump also criticized Amadei's essay, saying the U.S. is leading China in AI and that he wants to keep it that way. Rob Schmitz, NPR News.
2: The Kennedy Center for the Performing Arts in Washington, D.C. says it is close to bankruptcy. The center's board is set to meet today. Members told a federal judge they could be forced to shut down the Kennedy Center as soon as today. You're listening to NPR. Officials in Lithuania say NATO jets shot down a drone today about 60 miles west of the Lithuanian capital, Vilnius. It is not yet clear who was controlling the drone. Emmy and Tony Award-winning costume and fashion designer Bob Mackie died yesterday at the age of 87. He clothed some leading stars, including Tina Turner, Elton John, and most famously, Carol Burnett and Cher. Jeff London reports Mackie's outfits were sleek, bejeweled, and at times outrageous.
6: Carol Burnett and Cher were nothing alike. Burnett was wacky and occasionally glamorous, and Cher sleek, draped in sequins, and she often bared her belly button. But during the 1970s, Bob Mackie designed costumes for both of their variety shows and discovered
7: they had exactly the same measurements, body-wise and height and everything. That was amazing. if we needed a Minnie Mouse costume. I said, oh, I've got one of Carol's. It'll fit her perfectly.
6: And the exuberant costume designer said that the two occasionally appeared on each other's shows, and once Burnett dressed as Cher and Cher as Burnett, swapping costumes. For NPR News, I'm Jeff London in New York.
2: There was a big winner at last night's Emmy Awards, handed out for the best in television. The horror comedy Widow's Bay won 14 awards. That included Best Lead Actor for Michael Reese, Best Supporting Actress for Kate O'Flynn, and Best Supporting Actor for Stephen Root. I'm Corva Coleman, NPR News in Washington.
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1: 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It's Jazz Highways with Joe Cicero. Here's your latest local weather forecast.
9: Well, all righty. Let us have a little looky at the weather together. Today, sunny skies, temps near 70. Tonight, partly cloudy, low to mid 50s. Tomorrow, another nice day, a little bit warmer, temps in the upper 70s. Wednesday night, partly cloudy, temps around 60. Thursday, partly sunny, again, temps in the upper 70s. Could be some showers Thursday night, maybe even some thunder boomers. Friday, another mostly sunny day, temps in the upper 70s. Partly cloudy Friday night, temps around 50. It'll feel a bit cooler over the weekend. Saturday, near 70 degrees, and then mid-50s on Saturday night. So it looks like last night was our first real taste of some serious sweater weather. It was 47 degrees when I came out this morning. Right now in Paxton, it is really, is that right? I'm going to just double check. Well, it says it's 43 degrees in Paxton right now. I know. And it says it's 43 degrees in Sutton, it being the computer. So, hey, 52 degrees right here in downtown Wormtown under fair skies. Let me ask you something, Tribe. Let me ask you two things. First of all, what would you like to hear on Tribe Tune Tuesday? Send me an email and let me know. It's Michelle, M-I-C-H-E-L-L-E, at WICN.org. Let me know what you want to hear on Tribe Tune Tuesday. The question is, just exactly, what is a grit? No, the question is, what is hip?
10: And we want to thank you for making it possible, for being so really hip. Hipness is not a state of mind, it's a fact of life.
11: Now, what is hip?

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I'm such a hick. When a cat like Louie blows a tune, you know what he's playing right away soon. When Coleman Hawkins blows his horn, you remember what he played for many a morn. Jive but Jordan is Jake with me, blues but Basie and Big T. Might be corny like a moon and June rhyme, but I love to hear

0: Betty Hall Jones right there. This joint's too hip for me. The Juju Orchestra featuring Carolyn Lanhart and Terry Callier from the album Bossa Nova is Not a Crime. Well, not in Massachusetts anyway. What is hip? We also heard from the Quartet San Francisco asking the same question. What is hip? Well, Bob Giroux and Dave Frischberg will straighten that out for us next, right here on Morning Vibe Time. I'm Michelle Wilson. You are the Vibe Tribe, and you and I are digging these good vibes, these hip vibes, right here at Morning Vibe Time Intergalactic Headquarters, where it is always groovy and hip.
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2: Dave Frischberg and I met in New York City after he moved there, and you know how musicians get around. We became a kind of a mutual admiration society. We used to meet at his place and play each other our songs. And finally we said, let's try to write a few songs. Okay. And there was a lot of coffee, a lot of wine, a lot of talk, a lot of chit-chat, and a lot of messing around, but very little product. But finally, we did have one fruit of our labor. Might have been a kiwi. Anyway, this song did pretty well. It made the New York Times crossword puzzle. And that's distinction. Five letters. Clue, 1965 tune by Frischberg and Duro. I'm hip. Okay, here's a song about a cat who's a little bit tooty. Always snapping his fingers in public. Hey, baby. Oh, likes the band. I dig you guys. Play that one I like, you know? On the last LP, yeah? You know that one. Da-da-da, yeah, you're the one I like, yeah. I come here every night, guys. I really dig your band. I want to join you guys in the back room sometime. Well, I'm hip, I'm no square. I'm alert, I'm awake, I'm aware. I am always on the scene, making the rounds, digging the sounds. I read People magazine, I'm so hip. Well, I'm dig, I'm in step. When it was hip to be hip, I was hip. I don't blow, but I'm a fan. Look at me swing, ring-a-ding-ding, yeah. I even call my girlfriend man, I'm so hip. Now every Saturday night, with my suit button tight and my suede on, I'm a-getting my kicks, digging those arty French flicks with my shades on. Cause I'm too much, I'm a-gas, I am anything but middle class. When I hang around the band, popping my thumbs, digging the drums, yeah. The squares don't understand why I flip. They're not hip like I'm hip.

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0: 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Dig on this, homie.
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0: I know.
1: That's hip.
0: I'm hip. I'm alive. I enjoy any joint where there's jive. I'm on top of every trend. Look at me go vodeo-do. 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I'm so hip. I'm hip, but not weird. Like, you know, this I don't wear a beard. Beards were in, but now they're out. They had their day, and now they're passé. Just ask me if you're in doubt, 'cause I'm hip. Thank you. That's a little touch of Arthur Price. I'll just go on. Thank you. Now I'm deep into Zen. Meditation and macrobiotics. And as soon as I can, I intend to get into narcotics. 'Cause I'm cool as a cuke. I'm a cat, I'm a card, I'm a kook. I get so much out of life. Really, I do scooby-dee-boo. One more time, play Mac the Knife. Let her rip. I may flip, but I'm hip. Oh, tell the world that I'm hip, yeah. Well, don't you think that I'm hip? Well, don't you know that I'm hip? Yeah.
1: You're hip, man.
0: Well, Mel Torme says I'm hip, yeah.
1: Oh, yeah. Oh, yeah.
0: Well, don't you think that I'm... Oh, yes, I'm hip. Better show this to Quincy. Oh, yeah, you better believe.
3: I believe.
0: You better believe.
3: Yes, I believe.
0: Better believe.
3: I believe.
0: Better believe.

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0: Hampton Hawes right there with a tune simply called Hip. Yeah, that's what we're talking about. We're talking about hip. Well, when we talk about hip, tribe, what we're really talking about, the thing that we are really talking about is you.
1: Worcester is the heart of the Commonwealth.
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0: Patrick Williams, too hip for the room. John Lee Hooker, along with Rye Cooter, this is Hip. The Stray Cats, too hip, gotta go. I got one more for you. This will probably take us right up to the top of the hour. A bit of an extended play cut. I hope you'll enjoy it. Richard Merle Buckley was his birth name. Lord Richard Buckley was his stage name. And he has been called by the New York Times an unlikely persona, part English royalty, part Dizzy Gillespie. Well, that sounds right up our alley, doesn't it, tribe? Yeah. Pinkies up.
1: Lots of ladies under the cradle that all ladies and gentlemen are lords and ladies, and that there is beyond question a great nobility of the gentility. I should like to your majesties do for you a portrait in the semantics of the hip, the zigzag semantic, that was contrived in this first action movement by the slaves many years ago when they wished to discuss things that they didn't want the master to get hip to. That's why it was called hip talk. We should like to use this delicious somatic, which has two fantastic powers. It'll take anything from as far back as you can reach, bring it up to the fence of now and over the fence of now and on the pad advanced thought of the newest meaning and the volume of sound. My lords and ladies, then too it is ensured and delineated by the flexibility and the beauty of the American beauty Negro humor. For the Negroes, there are many banks. And one of the great banks is the bank of compensation and the divine, beautiful, warm, sweet, swinging American Negroes had to laugh at so many things for so long that were not funny. As a consequence, they deepen the wells of their humor until it sparkles with a beauty that makes it endless in its depth and sacred in its clarity. And when this particular type of somatic is applied to this salute to your fancy, and it's done in truth, properly applied, some strange and wonderful things happen. So I should like to do for you a salute to a great swinger, Mahatma Gandhi, a divine swinger, a man that I firmly believe the number two, Jesus Christ, but there's so much greenery in the chapels of our provincial country that we failed to pin him. And a freak cut him with a cheap pistol and a bad but deadly bullet. So if you'd like to give you a portrait of his sagacity and his beauty. Not to call his cat the all-hip Mahatma, because his wiggage was so cool. And here's the way the scene went down. The lion was bugging India. Every time India get a little extra soup lying to cover the lion, swoop the scene and there stand the poor lion. Hello? We gotta blow it again. Well, they get the idea. Let's blow it. It's only a test, Henry. Scoffers. That was before the all-hip Mahatma fell in on the scene. And the day that the all-hip Mahatma fell in on that scene, that lion was into that scoffing cupboard up to your shoulders, flipping and flapping his tail, trying to grab that low boat, de-gigged the whole supply. You know what the all-hip Mahatma did? He backed away a little bit, got a crazy wild Indian smile on his sacred face, little cool cat, and he took one of them long Indian broad jumps and stomped on that cat's tail so hard he swooped the scene, and that's the last I done see of him from that day to this, naturally that gassed India. So in return, India wants to gas the all-hip Mahatma. So Mr. Rabdee, the hip patrol of India, he sent out notice to all the Indian musicians, to the nine-nine blade and the boom-boom blade, ding-ding. song blares. And lute heads and flute heads and reed heads and every cat can knock a rock together. Say, come on in. We're going to gas the gan. And here they come, flipping and flying over hill and dale and stopping here and there for a little jam session. Like, ring it up, ding, ding, dong, ding, dong, boom, boom. Ring it up, ding, ding, dong, boom, boom. All falling out of all the valleys and highways and flyways of India. All falling in this big giant palladium football field where they're going to go blow this giant jam session for the all-hip Mahatma. And they now got 4 acres of musicians. That's a lot of jazz. And before they blow the note, Mr. Rabbit D, the hip patrol of India, he stood up in front and said, boys, you know what to blow when the saint comes marching in. They said, coo-coo. So here come the all-hip Mahatma. Man, he's got on a nice, clean, white dow-dow, and the love light is shining out in his eyes, and he got 27 chicks with horn-rimmed glasses and 16 spinning wheels and 22 nanigolds, and they come wailing and jumping and leaping down to the old arena, and the band's playing, when the saints marching in, when the saints go marching in, and the more hip Mahatma's prancing and dancing, and the cooly all hip Mahatma, and the cooly nanigolds, and the cooly chicks, and these four eggs as cats start to wham! Now I'm hip that you dug many a far-out jam session. You dug a session where you thought the roof was going to blow. You dug a session where you thought the earth was going to explode. But you never dug anything like they wailed for the old hip Mahatma. They wailed so crazy and so insane that the snakes in the jungle picked up on the beat, come stomping in, had to sell out the snake god, saying, no dancing tonight, boys. We just blowing for the old hip Mahatma. That's how crazy they blowed. When they got all through in the moonlight of sweet India, shining down on these cats and kitties, Mr. Rabbit D, the hip patrol of India, he walked up to the great all hip Mahatma and he stood in front of him. All hip Mahatma, little sweet skinny cat up there with his glasses. And he said, sweet double hipness. The all hip Mahatma say, yes, baby. Said, did you dig the scene this evening? The old hip Mahatma said, baby, when I heard all them bam bam blazing, nang nang blazing, boom boom blazing, ding ding blazing, lute heads and flute heads and reed heads and rock knockers, say about to me the beauty and the glory of Mother India. So Mr. Rapp, the hypocrite, say, sweet double hip, they say, the boys and I like to twist it our wig loose getting this scene straight for you today. So wonder if you do us a little favor. Of course I will, baby. He said, will you tell us of all the instruments the blue on this crazy, sacred, gorgeous leaping field this evening, which instrument did you dig the most? The old hip and heart and say, baby, you say, baby, you say the instrument. Did I dig the most to say, you ain't got here. So, man, what are you talking about? The name, name, blend, boom, boom, blend, name, name, blend, name, name, blend. And loot heads and flute heads and reed heads, and every cat can knock a rock together, and this cat tells me the instrument he dig the most, we ain't got here.
2: That's right.
1: Well, sweet double hipness, straighten me, cause I'm ready. So the all hip Mahatma backed away a little bit, and he looked at these cats and all these kitties in the sweet moonlight, and he said, baby, the music of all India which sprang my soul into a glorious orchestration of love and beauty, he says, the sound of the ha ha ha ha ha ha ha ha ha ha ha ha ha ha ha ha ha ha ha ha ha ha ha ha ha ha ha ha ha ha ha ha ha ha ha ha ha ha ha ha ha ha ha ha 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Knock a patch on the little gas pants. Swing a coat on grandma. Get a little nanny chefs on the table. Said the spinning wheel, baby. I hope I didn't bang you down. Said, no, sweet double hipness. You have moonstone me. And y'all hit my heart and say, Silent. Pass the sake. Dig your beloved fellow man.

0: Cab Calloway and his orchestra taking us up to the top of the hour to NPR News Time. We'll take a quick look at the weather when we get back, and then your requests. Yeah, it's Tribe Tune Tuesday.
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2: Live from NPR News in Washington, I'm Korva Coleman. Vermont Senator Bernie Sanders and former Trump advisor Steve Bannon will lead a rally today in Washington. They'll point to growing concern artificial intelligence could harm humanity. But NPR's Emily Fang reports that contrasts with President Trump's view of AI.
3: President Trump called these existential concerns about AI, quote, a hoax and a scam in a flurry of social media posts this week. He has argued AI is a race against China. Effectively, if the U.S. does not build the most advanced model, China will first. But Chris McGuire, the senior director for tech on the National Security Council during the Biden administration, points out this administration has also enabled China to buy more advanced American semiconductor chips that Beijing needs for its AI development.
4: We are actively enabling China's AI development at the same time as we're saying this is the reason that we can't regulate our own labs.
3: Because the U.S. has rolled back some export controls on some NVIDIA chips in particular. Emily Fang, NPR News, Washington.
2: A Homeland Security whistleblower alleges federal agents may have broken state laws to pursue President Trump's voter fraud priorities. NPR's Miles Parks has more.
5: The Department of Homeland Security has been ramping up its search for voter fraud in recent weeks. That's meant combing state voter rolls the department acquired and checking them against other federal data sources that track citizenship. But the whistleblower report says it's been a rushed process that has not taken state law into account. Investigators are supposed to review dozens of cases per day. And the whistleblower says those investigators were instructed to make false claims on state government websites in order to access data that is only supposed to be accessed by the voter themselves. The report was made public by Senate Minority Leader Chuck Schumer and Senator Alex Padilla of California. Miles Parks, NPR News, Washington.
2: The U.S. Supreme Court blocked President Trump's push to restrict the use of mail-in ballots. The decision stops the U.S. Postal Service from carrying out Trump's order ahead of the midterm elections to limit the use of the ballots. President Trump claims Ukraine and Russia have agreed to stop attacking each other's energy infrastructure. But Ukraine's president says while his country is ready to make an agreement, he doesn't trust that Russia will stick to one. NPR's Joanna Kakissis reports from Kyiv.
6: Writing on social media, Zelensky said his country had proposed an agreement with Russia to stop the destruction of critical infrastructure. This includes energy facilities, ports, and food and pharmaceutical warehouses. Zelensky writes that if Ukraine's allies can ensure Russia does not strike these sites, then Ukraine will also stop its attacks. But he adds Ukraine is not confident that Russia has any desire to abide by any agreement. Earlier on Monday, the Kremlin welcomed Trump's demands that Ukraine end strikes on Russian energy sites, but did not comment on any deal.
2: NPR's Joanna Kakissis reporting. This is NPR. FBI Director Kash Patel is set to testify before the Senate Judiciary Committee today. Democrats are expected to question him about his personal travel, apparently with taxpayer funding. Republicans are expected to ask about the FBI's investigation probing officials who looked into the January 6th attack. Separately, Treasury Secretary Scott Bessent will testify before the House Financial Services Committee this morning. He will likely be asked about inflation in the United States and the cost of the U.S. war against Iran. The rapper Macklemore has been dropped from singer Ed Sheeran's U.S. tour. NPR's Isabella Gomez Sarmiento reports the move stems from Macklemore's comments supportive of Palestinians.
7: Macklemore already opened for several shows of Ed Sheeran's stadium tour. While on stage, the rapper made comments in support of people in Gaza and the West Bank and used the phrase Free Palestine. He has now been dropped from the remainder of the tour. Sheeran's promoter, Messina Touring, told Rolling Stone that several U.S. venues refused to host concerts with Macklemore on the bill. In a statement posted on his Instagram, Macklemore claims that Gillette Stadium owner Robert Kraft called Ed Sheeran and told him Macklemore would not be allowed at his venue. Kraft allegedly also rallied other venue owners against the performer over his political statements. In his social media post, Macklemore writes that he is not a victim and doubles down on his support for Palestinians. Isabella Gomez Sarmiento, NPR News.
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9: Oakley dokley, let's have a little looky at the weather together. Nice day today. Temps around 70 degrees. Lots of sunshine. Partly cloudy overnight tonight with temps in the low to mid 50s. It'll be in the upper 70s. Wednesday, Thursday, Friday, partly to mostly sunny. The overnights, let's see, Wednesday night about 60 degrees, partly cloudy. Thursday night could be some showers, maybe even a thunderbooma and some lightning bolts. Temps in the low to mid 60s. Around 50 degrees for Friday night with partly cloudy skies. And right now, looking ahead to the weekend, could be some showers Saturday night and Sunday. But right now, anyway, Saturday looks really nice, an early autumn day. 46 degrees currently, plenty of sunshine, but not much warmth in Stirling in Oxford. Oh yeah, it's so much warmer, 47 degrees, lots of sunshine there. Here in our fair city, 52, fabulous, fair, Tribe Tune Tuesday degrees. It's just coming up on 8 minutes past eight. On this Tribe Tune Tuesday, Tribe Reno Lee wrote in, "Hey, let's hear some Freddie Hubbard, will ya?" Here you go.

0: By request for Triberino Joe, that's Gregory Porter with Be Good, also known as Lion's Song. What good is it being a lion if somebody's going to pull your tail and you're just going to say, like, be good? I don't know about that one. Great song, though. What a wonderful singer. Freddie Hubbard by request before that. Triberino Lee wanted to hear some Freddie Hubbard. Any song? Well, we heard the song Skydive. Triberino Tree wants to hear the Laws. Is it Laws or L.A.'s or La-La's? We'll hear that next right here on Morning Vibe Time. Tribe Tune Tuesday. We got room for a couple more Tribe Tune requests. Hey, huh? What do you want? Let me know. Send me an email. 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

0: By request, Crosby, Stills, and Nash, Wooden Ships. Blood, Sweat, and Tears, Spinning Wheel. Let's see, Wooden Ships, Crosby, Stills, and Nash. That was Triberino Don's Tribe Tune Tuesday request. Spinning Wheel by Blood, Sweat, and Tears. That was Triberino Larry's request. And up next, Triberino Linda wanted to hear Frank Sinatra, a song from, is that from The King and I? I think it is from The King and I. Okay, we will hear that next. It is Tribe Tune Tuesday. We might have room for a couple more tunes. How about you? You got something we want to hear? Send me an email. It's Michelle, M-I-C-H-E-L-L-E, at WICN.org. 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

A pair of Steve Winwood tunes we heard by request for Tribe Reno Marty. Blind Faith, Can't Find My Way Home. And we heard Steve Winwood back in the high life again. Frank Sinatra for Tribe Reno Linda. We Kiss in a Shadow. Let's see. I did a gig on Sunday down in Woods Hole at the beautiful community hall in Woods Hole. Beautiful old wooden building, gorgeous acoustics. What a setting. Right near the ferry, right in the middle of the Woods Hole Oceanographic Institute campus. Wonderful people and a great group of musicians. Let's see who's on that gig. Stan Strickland was on that gig. Frank Wilkins, his wonderful wife Cleopatra, Scott Shetler, Bruce Millard, yeah, Taurus from Martha's Vineyard on the drums, Tom Renshaw, who takes care of the hall. He put the sound system in and he's been watching over it for probably the better part of a half century. Yeah, he was on that gig too. That was really fun, really fun. I had never worked with Stan Strickland before. Been, you know, a big fan all these years, but it was wonderful. He was great. Just great. I have another gig coming up on Thursday at a place called Lou's in Harvard Square. Very, very hip place. Speaking of places that are hip, oh yeah. Skip to my Lou. That's on Thursday. I'll be doing a gig with the Ken Clark Organ Trio. And we've got some new tunes, actually, that I just finished writing, and we're going to premiere them at this gig on Thursday. It's at Lou's, L-O-U, Lou's. I think their website is called wearelou's.com, and I'm pretty sure you need to make a reservation. It's not that big a place, but very, very hip. So why don't you skip on down to Lou's on Thursday and join us? Yeah. Here's Judy Garland.

0: The Ken Clark Organ Trio. Hey, if you like the sound of that, come on down to Lou's on Thursday, 7 to 8:30 p.m. I'll be joining the Ken Clark Organ Trio to sing some tunes at Lou's in Harvard Square. Skip to Malou. Hey, Joe's up next. Have a great day. I'll catch you tomorrow.
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2: Live from NPR News in Washington, I'm Korva Coleman. The Pentagon's inspector general says that the U.S. spent at least $33 billion on the war with Iran through the month of June. But NPR's Ayeb Batrawi tells us the report does not include all U.S. damage costs.
3: The report to Congress by the Pentagon's watchdog does not include estimated costs of damage to bases across the Gulf where U.S. troops have been attacked by Iran. A public estimate has not been provided by the Pentagon under Secretary Pete Hegseth. But the Inspector General's report says U.S. Central Command has reported Iranian strikes damaging and destroying hundreds of buildings and structures at U.S. bases across eight countries, and that dozens of U.S. aircraft were destroyed or damaged during the war. Iran's Revolutionary Guard says it attacked bases that U.S. forces were using during the past 7 months of conflict. The report also assessed $184 million in damages from Iran's attacks on U.S. embassies and consulates in Iraq, Kuwait, and Saudi Arabia. Ayeb Batrawi, NPR News, Dubai.
2: Officials in Lithuania say NATO jets shot down a drone today about 60 miles west of the Lithuanian capital. It's not yet clear who controlled the drone. Voting advocates are cheering a new U.S. Supreme Court ruling. NPR's Hansi Lo Wang reports it rejects President Trump's push for new restrictions on mail-in voting ballots.
4: The U.S. Postal Service is expected to continue delivering ballots as usual for the midterm general election. That's because the Supreme Court is keeping a block on new ballot requirements that USPS tried to impose on states following an executive order from President Trump. We should note USPS is a financial supporter of NPR. Voting by mail has already started in some states, including Alabama, North Carolina, and Wisconsin. In a concurring opinion, conservative Justice Brett Kavanaugh wrote that he voted to keep the USPS plan blocked because there was not enough time to carry it out for the midterms without violating federal law. But Kavanaugh noted he believes there is, quote, at least a fair prospect that USPS has the legal authority to implement this plan. The Trump administration is continuing to appeal a lower court ruling to defend the possibility of using the plan for future federal elections. Hansi Lo Wang, NPR News.
2: The board of directors for the Kennedy Center says the Performing Arts Center is on the verge of bankruptcy. That's according to court documents. NPR has obtained a separate memo telling a federal judge the center could shut down today. NPR's Anastasia Tsiolkas says the Kennedy Center's board is already being challenged in a lawsuit for putting President Trump's name on the memorial to President Kennedy.
5: The judge in the suit, Christopher Cooper, had already scheduled a status hearing for later this morning, which essentially is a meeting to set more deadlines and court dates. But the board is also scheduled to meet early this afternoon. And late last night, they told the judge that the sole item on their agenda today is, quote, the necessary closure of the center.
2: NPR's Anastasia Tsiolkas reporting. This is NPR. For the first time, the U.S. has acknowledged it has deployed weapons in space. U.S. Air Force Secretary Troy Mink disclosed this at a cyber conference in Maryland yesterday. He did not say what the weapons were or how they work. In 2024, the Biden administration had said Russia was developing an anti-satellite weapon, but officials said then it could not cause destruction on Earth. There was a big winner during last night's Emmy Awards for the best in television. NPR's Mandalit Del Barco says the horror comedy Widow's Bay picked up 14 trophies.
6: Matthew Rhys was crowned best lead actor in a comedy for his role as the mayor of Widow's Bay, a haunted New England island. It's filled with eccentric characters like his assistant Patricia, played by Kate O'Flynn, and a grizzled fisherman, played by Stephen Root. They both won supporting actor awards. When Rhys picked up his Emmy, he joked about the show's creator.
7: This is purely because of the depraved and twisted mind of Katie Dippold, And her genius really does live in the recesses of her disturbed brain.
6: Rhys also made history by winning 2 lead actor Emmys at the same ceremony. The Welsh actor also won for playing a rich real estate magnate and prime murder suspect in the series The Beast in Me. Mandalit Del Barco, NPR News, Los Angeles.
2: In other Emmy wins, Jean Smart picked up her 5th Emmy award in a row for Best Comedy Actress in the show Hacks. The best male dramatic actor was Noah Wyle for his star role in the show, The Pitt. 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
9: Well, we have a sunny day today, a high of 69. Tonight, partly cloudy, 53. Wednesday, partly sunny, 77. Thursday, partly sunny, 78. And maybe some showers coming in Thursday night. In right now, in Marlboro, it is 57 degrees. In Millis, it is 56. 56 right here in Worcester. Welcome to the Jazz Highway. Here's some Duke Ellington.

0: 90.5 WICN by request for Rose, Into the Mystic, Van Morrison. We also heard in that set Frank Sinatra, What a Fool to Want You. And that was for you, Polly. And Duke Ellington, Take the A Train, started us off this morning.
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John Coltrane remains the towering presence in creative improvised music and jazz. He was the fundamental pace setter in the 60s, and his records continue to be foundational texts. Most of all, he embodies for us the quest, the spirit of exploration of the treasure within jazz and potentially beyond. Young John Coltrane already had a flow and a timbre all his own, but we didn't get to hear a lot of it until he joined the Miles Davis Working Group in 1955. Coltrane showed up as a leader on records in 1957, but trained to lead his own band full-time would wait until 1960. Coltrane's quartet from 1961 to 65 was the apex. They defined the path. The music is still firing in all of these directions, thanks to John Coltrane, and the power of his music still reaches new and old audiences. Let's all marvel together through Coltrane's Centennial Month. Learn more about John Coltrane on WICN.org.

0: 90.5 WICN, and yes, that was Cal Jada with Dave Brubeck, the Dave Brubeck Trio, and that was my father's favorite song, I'll Remember April. What else did we hear in that set? Steely Dan, The Caves of Altamira for The Claw in Milford. Steve Lawrence, Edie Gourmet, Baby, It's Cold Outside. Yes, I was actually, when I looked outside today, it was 45 when I woke up there in Douglas. And also got the reason to play Autumn Serenade by our Artist of the Month, John Coltrane and Johnny Hartman, because it sure felt like fall today.
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3: 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For nearly 20 years, The Limeliters' classic recording, There's a Meeting Here Tonight, has opened the folk revival each week. On Thursday, September 24th, The Limeliters will perform it live right here in Studio 50. Along with special guests, local favorites Beth DeSombre and Ron Carlson, this is sure to be a folk revival to remember.
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90.5 WICN, Maynard Ferguson with Tito Puente on Green Dolphin Street. I remember seeing him at the El Morocco. He could still blow a mean horn. Before that, a Tito Puente song by Santana, Oi Como Va, and Tony Bennett, Bill Evans, You Don't Know What Love Is.

WICN, Russ and Nicholas, Hippie Big Band, by request. Compared to what? I am Joe Cicero. I will be back right after the news. More great music for you on

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1: Live from NPR News in Washington, I'm Korva Coleman. Stocks opened lower this morning as investors await a decision from the Federal Reserve tomorrow on interest rates. NPR's Scott Horsley reports the Dow Jones Industrial Average slipped about 340 points in early trading.
2: The Federal Reserve is widely expected to raise its benchmark interest rate by a quarter percentage point tomorrow. Fed Chairman Kevin Warr says after years of elevated inflation, he and his colleagues are determined to bring prices under control. The U.S. war with Iran has been pushing energy prices higher, and oil shipments from the Middle East now have another challenge as Iran-backed Houthi rebels have control of another key choke point on the Red Sea. The Houthis say Saudi Arabia launched airstrikes in the area on Monday. Retail gasoline prices in the U.S. rose to $4.32 a gallon overnight, while diesel prices pushed further into record territory, averaging $6.26 a gallon. Scott Horsley, NPR News, Washington.
1: Vermont Senator Bernie Sanders will be at a rally in Washington today with President Trump's former advisor, Stephen Bannon. They're demanding restraints on the rapid growth of artificial intelligence. This comes after similar calls from AI industry leaders who warn that humanity could be in peril. But President Trump has downplayed the risks of AI, saying the U.S. needs to keep its dominance over China. Trump will welcome Chinese President Xi to the White House this month. Senator Sanders says the two leaders should follow the path of a former U.S. and Russian leader.
3: The goal right now is Trump sits down with President Xi of China to see if they can do what Gorbachev and Reagan did in the 80s and negotiate some kind of treaty banning the growth of superintelligence.
1: He spoke to NPR's Morning Edition. Canadian Prime Minister Mark Carney is speaking to a special investment summit this morning in Toronto. He's called scores of business leaders together to encourage them to invest up to $1 trillion in Canada. This follows a growing trade war with the United States. Later today, Carney will head for Europe with a similar goal. Dan Karpinchuk reports from Toronto.
4: As Carney moves to lessen Canada's dependence on the United States, he's already diversified international relationships, reaching trade and defense agreements with dozens of countries, some of them in Europe. On the weekend, he made it clear that he's not seeking membership in the European Union, but does want deeper trade, defense, and strategic ties on top of what has already been achieved. Also on the agenda will likely be talks about pacts that include critical minerals, Arctic security, digital commerce, and AI. Carney will attend the annual State of the European Union address this week and has been invited to speak to the 27-member European Parliament in Strasbourg, France, on Thursday. For NPR News, I'm Dan Karpinchuk in Toronto.
1: And you're listening to NPR News from Washington. The U.S. Supreme Court has blocked an effort by President Trump to restrict the use of mail-in ballots ahead of this fall's general election. The high court said there wasn't enough time for the issue. President Trump had already told the U.S. Postal Service to create a plan to manage the ballots. That's been blocked. Today, Trump expressed his outrage at the Supreme Court's decision, which he called bad. He also fumed at the high court for earlier decisions, including blocking his effort to stop birthright citizenship. That is a right enshrined in the U.S. Constitution. The Environmental Protection Agency says it'll no longer enforce limits on greenhouse gas emissions from coal and natural gas plants. From Houston Public Media, Natalie Weber reports on the rollback of rules.
5: The Biden administration sought to limit climate change-inducing emissions from power plants. At the time, the EPA said this sector accounted for the second highest amount of greenhouse gas emissions in the U.S. EPA Administrator Lee Zeldin lauded the rollbacks at a press conference in Houston, saying the Biden administration overstepped its authority.
6: Today's announcement isn't just about restoring the American economy. It's also about restoring the rule of law.
5: Several environmental organizations have criticized the EPA's move, saying it will negatively impact the climate and public health. For NPR News, I'm Natalie Weber in Houston.
1: There was a big winner at last night's Emmy Awards, handed out for the best in television. The horror comedy Widow's Bay won 14 awards. This is NPR News.
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0: Thanks for being with us here on 90.5. 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Today at noon, you'll get that great musical mix called The Blend with Rick McCarthy. Here's your latest local weather forecast.
8: Mostly sunny today, 69 is the high. Tonight, partly cloudy, 53. Wednesday, partly sunny, 77. And Wednesday night, partly cloudy, 60 is the low. Thursday, again, partly sunny, and looks like Thursday night we're going to get some showers. And right now in Holden, it is 59 degrees, 57 in Grafton, 58 here in Worcester. Here's one for Sparky and Douglas.

0: 90.5 WICN, Chet Baker, the best thing for you. We also heard Miki Yamanaka, Indigo, off her new album, Breathe. And what do we have coming up? We have coming up some Jerry Vale.
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0: 90.5 WICN Jerryville, You Don't Know Me. Greg Abate's new album, In the Moment, that was CCA. And we had Andrea Bocelli for the Wannabe Italian in Douglas, Linda. Sorry about that, Linda. But this is WICN, and, you know, they get a lot of requests today. You know, you can get requests in. Give us a call, 508-752-0700. 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Also find out where I'm playing this week.
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90.5 WICN, and that was Champagne Fulton and Corey Weed's Dream a Little Dream. And I know Monica, David, and the Colonel always enjoy hearing that tune. We heard The Dukes of September with Peg, Jerry Vale, You Don't Know Me. And we had also in that set Chet Baker, The Best Thing for You. And what do we have right now? The new Ulysses Owens.

0: N-I-C-N, Seamus Black with Funkorama off his album, The Electrifying Seamus Blake. We also heard in that set Ulysses Owens Jr., Even Flow off their new album, Kind of Grunge. I am Joe Cicero, and here I am sitting here behind the wheel on the Jazz Highway, and I'll be back right after the news here at WICN.
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2: Live from NPR News in Washington, I'm Korva Coleman. Saudi Arabia issued missile alert warnings for both southern and northern parts of its country today. This comes as Houthi rebels in neighboring Yemen say the Saudis have launched dozens of airstrikes against them. NPR's Aya Batrawi reports.
3: The Houthis took control of Yemeni coastal areas along a Red Sea shipping corridor and are now fighting Saudi-backed groups for control of Yemen's western governorate of Taiz. The Houthis have also fired at Saudi Arabia, which reports dozens of civilians wounded. The fighting is going both ways, with the Houthis saying Saudi Arabia launched more than 50 airstrikes on Monday in support of Yemeni government forces and allied tribes, and they say more airstrikes killed three people, two of them children, on Tuesday. The United Nations says tens of thousands of people have been displaced by the fighting in Yemen and that aid supplies are critically low. Aya Batrawi, NPR News, Dubai.
2: Rail traffic in the Netherlands has been disrupted today by what authorities describe as sabotage. As Terry Schultz reports, materials, including pipes, were found on the tracks in multiple locations.
4: The company managing Dutch Railways says it believes there's been a, quote, deliberate disruption of train traffic by human action, as it seeks to locate all the areas where material has been fastened to the tracks. In one location, ProRail says, a train hit the debris, but no one was injured, and the railway's detection system stopped other trains before impact. Local media images show police carrying pipes between 5 and 7 feet long away from train tracks. It's not known when rail traffic will be able to return to normal, as a police and intelligence service investigation is underway. Europe has been on high alert for sabotage attacks due to its support for Ukraine and its war against Russia. For NPR News, I'm Terry Schultz in Brussels.
2: The U.S. Supreme Court has rejected President Trump's push to restrict mail-in ballots before this year's midterm elections. NPR's Hansi Lo Wang says the decision blocks Trump's order to the Postal Service to come up with a plan.
5: That plan included new mail-in ballot requirements that states would have had to follow in order to get their ballots delivered by USPS. But a federal judge in Boston found those requirements are likely illegal because USPS has no authority to impose them on states. And this new Supreme Court order rejects the Trump administration's request to pause the judge's ruling.
2: NPR's Hansi Lo Wang reporting. The U.S. Postal Service is among NPR's financial supporters. Meanwhile, President Trump is furious over the U.S. Supreme Court's ruling. In a lengthy online post this morning, Trump insulted most of the justices who ruled against the mail-in ballot plan, except for the two who dissented, Justices Clarence Thomas and Samuel Alito. The president also slammed earlier Supreme Court rulings he didn't like. That included blocking his effort to overturn birthright citizenship and his tariffs. You're listening to NPR. The Kennedy Center for the Performing Arts in Washington says it is close to bankruptcy. The center's board is set to meet today. Members told a federal judge last night they could be forced to shut down the center as soon as today. The Trump administration has touted its deals with pharmaceutical companies as among the key wins of the president's second term. But one of the promises within those deals to cut drug prices in Medicaid has been slow to materialize. NPR's Sidney Lupkin has more.
6: Last fall, the president said companies that signed his most favored nation drug price deals would offer all of their drugs at a discount to Medicaid. But of the more than a dozen companies NPR reached out to, none would say how many they were offering at a lower price for the program. The actual text of the agreements hasn't been made public. But Medicaid can't just lower prices across the board. State Medicaid programs have until September 30th to finalize their participation agreements in what's called the Generous Model. It's a pilot program that states and drug companies companies opt into for most favored nations prices on Medicaid drugs. The deadlines have been pushed back, but the agency overseeing the pilot says there's robust interest. Sydney Lupkin, NPR News.
2: Officials in Nevada say they're starting to build a new plant in Reno that will treat wastewater. The goal is to turn this into water that meets drinking water standards. When it's finished, it will treat up to 2 million gallons of wastewater every day. Nevada officials hope to take less water from the Truckee River, and they hope to complete building by 2029. This is NPR.
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8: Sunny today, high of 69, partly cloudy this evening, 53 is the low. Partly sunny on Wednesday, 77, and Thursday, partly sunny, 78. Maybe some showers coming in Thursday night. And right now in Braintree, it's 60 degrees. In Brockton, it is 59 and 59 right here in Worcester. Here's the weather report. Here's some weather report.

0: 90.5 WICN for all our friends in St. Louis. And that was the trolley song, Judy Garland. We heard in that set, Weather Report, Barbary Coast. We heard Samara Joy, Sweet Pumpkin. And what do we have? And we have Branford Marsalis, Swinging at the Haven.
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Come on, Jamal. Moonlight in Vermont. Peggy Lee, that's all. By request from Linda. We heard also Paul Desmond, Modern Jazz Quartet, Bag's New Groove. And coming up, we got Greg Pigolo, his album with Heavy Juice, Who Knows What the Future Holds. Such a fun album. And he's going to be playing at the next.

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0: 90.5 WICN, Mel Torme, Don't Worry About Me. We also heard in that set, Ahmad Jamal, Moonlight in Vermont. Speaking of Moonlight in Vermont, it's played that, Rick. Peggy Lee, That's All. We had Greg Pigolo and Heavy Juice, Let's Play in the Car. Not in front of the car, but in the car. And we have coming up the new Alan Harris, just for you here on WICN.
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0: 90.5 WICN, number one album on the Jazz Week charts. Emmett Cohen and Universal Truth, that's Budo. We heard Jim Rotelli and Dina DeRose, Walking My Baby Back Home. Alan Harris with Not Our Love, all in the top 50. I am Joe Cicero. I will be back tomorrow. Rick McCarthy's up next with The Blend, right here on your station, WICN.
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2: Live from NPR News, I'm Lakshmi Singh. President Trump is fuming over the Supreme Court's decision to reject his order to stop mail-in ballots for the midterm elections. As NPR's Franco Ordonez reports, Trump says the ruling's a big loss for Republicans.
3: President Trump accused the Supreme Court of being, quote, bullied and cajoled by the radical left into making decisions that have set America back. The court wrote that the administration was unlikely to succeed on the merits of its challenge. Trump has long claimed, without evidence, that fraud is rampant in mail voting. In a social media post, Trump took particular aim against justices who he appointed, writing, "These are not the people I interview to serve on the United States Supreme Court. They are merely a shell of their original selves." Two of the court's conservative justices, Samuel Alito and Clarence Thomas, they dissented from the court's ruling. Trump called them legends. Franco Ordonez, NPR News, the White House.
2: Left-wing socialist Bernie Sanders and right-wing strategist Steve Bannon have formed an unusual alliance to campaign for ensured human dominance over artificial intelligence. Sanders, the independent senator from Vermont, and Bannon, President Trump's former advisor, are both set to appear at the Pro-Human Assembly in Washington, D.C. today. Sanders tells NPR's Morning Edition he thinks Congress has gotten a wake-up call in the last few weeks.
4: I think it was a poll came out a couple of weeks ago. 80% of the American people said Congress has got to do more to regulate AI. So there'll be a lot of debate about where we go.
2: The rally is drawing a broad spectrum of activists who reflect AI's influence on people from all walks of life. They include parents of children who died by suicide after interacting with AI chatbots. Tech executives have collectively called for a slowdown in AI development. President Trump says the U.S. needs to forge ahead with AI and data centers. The Pentagon's inspector general says that the U.S. spent at least $33 billion on the war with Iran through the month of June. But NPR's Aya Betraoui tells us the report does not include all U.S. damage costs.
5: The report to Congress by the Pentagon's watchdog does not include estimated costs of damage to bases across the Gulf where U.S. troops have been attacked by Iran. But the Inspector General's report says U.S. Central Command has reported Iranian strikes damaging and destroying hundreds of buildings and structures at U.S. bases across eight countries, and that dozens of U.S. aircraft were destroyed or damaged during the war. Iran's Revolutionary Guard says it attacked bases that U.S. forces were using during the past 7 months of conflict. The report also assessed $184 million in damages from Iran's attacks on U.S. embassies and consulates in Iraq, Kuwait, and Saudi Arabia. Aya Betraoui, NPR News, Dubai.
2: From Washington, this is NPR News. FBI Director Kash Patel is defending the Bureau's decision to relax hiring restrictions. Today, lawmakers on the Senate Judiciary Committee questioned Patel about new guidance issued in the spring that lifts a categorical hiring ban on applicants who previously engaged in prostitution or bestiality. Patel says the changes are intended to protect victims who were forced to engage in the barred conduct and did not want to make it an automatic disqualification from being considered by the FBI. There was a big winner during last night's Emmy Awards for the Best in Television. NPR's Mandalit del Barco says the horror comedy Widow's Bay picked up 14 trophies.
6: Matthew Rhys was crowned Best Lead Actor in a Comedy for his role as the mayor of Widow's Bay, a haunted New England island. It's filled with eccentric characters like his assistant Patricia, played by Kate O'Flynn, and a grizzled fisherman, played played by Stephen Root. They both won Supporting Actor Awards. When Reese picked up his Emmy, he joked about the show's creator.
7: This is purely because of the depraved and twisted mind of Katie Dippold. Her genius really does live in the recesses of her disturbed brain.
6: Reese also made history by winning two lead actor Emmys at the same ceremony. The Welsh actor also won for playing a rich real estate magnate and prime murder suspect in the series The Beast in Me. Mandalit Del Barco, NPR News, Los Angeles.
2: The Fed's holding another interest rate setting meeting being held today and tomorrow. 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
9: And a very good Tuesday afternoon to you. And on this Tuesday afternoon, we'll have a beautiful fall afternoon. It's going to be sunny with a high of near 69 degrees. Tonight will be partly cloudy with a low of around 51. Wednesday, partly sunny skies with a high of near 76 degrees. Wednesday night will be partly cloudy with a low of around 59 degrees. Thursday, partly sunny with a high of near 79 degrees. Looking ahead, I want to look ahead because my son is getting married this weekend, and I'd like to see what it's going to be like. It looks like it's going to be nice. Friday, mostly sunny with a high of near 77, and Saturday, mostly sunny with a high of near 70 degrees. Very, very nice. In Dudley right now, it is 64 degrees, and here in downtown Worcester, we have fair skies and the same temperature. It is a lovely 64 degrees. The time is 12:07, and your dial is set to 90.5 WICN here in Worcester, Massachusetts. I'm Rick McCarthy, and you are listening to The Blend on your Jazz Plus station 90.5. 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We start with new music, of course, as always, and we're going to start with a new release from bassist Noah Jackson. This is from his disc Full Circle, and we're going to hear a tune from his new release called Centrifuge.

0: And we begin this Tuesday edition of New at Noon, and that is the voice of Lauren Scales. That is from an album called Many Rivers. This is, it's getting a little long in the tooth, actually, but it is their most recent release. It's kind of a new release. Nice disc, Many Rivers, and we just heard Neil Diamond's tune, Play Me. Lauren Scales on the vocals, that was Chris Grasso on the keyboards, and Provincetown-based saxophonist Mike Flanagan. Lauren Scales, Mike Flanagan, and Chris Grasso. And we started today's New at Noon with music from bassist Noah Jackson from his album Full Circle, a tune that he wrote called Centrifuge. He has with him Alan Dennard on the trumpet, Stephen Grady on the tenor sax, Brendan Davis on piano, and Lewis Jones III on the drums. Noah Jackson. It is exactly 12:20. 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And the phone number here to get in touch is 508-752-0700. My email address is rick@wicn.org. And I will note that coming up on Thursday, we begin our pledge drive. And if you would like to get ahead of the crowd and make a pledge, you can call that number and make that pledge today.
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0: Trumpeter Ferez Whitted for you here on New at Noon. Ferez Whitted from his disc Transient Journey, brand new, and a tune he calls Brother Thomas, Ferez Whitted. And he is accompanied here by Eddie Bayard on the tenor and soprano sax, Bobby Broom on guitar, Ron Perillo on the piano, and Dennis Carroll on bass, and Greg Artray on the drums. Ferez Whitted, excellent release, only his third release as a leader. And before that, we heard from Swedish bassist John Henriksson from his disc Shapeshifter, and we heard the title tune off of that disc. John Henriksson here on The Blend.
1: If you enjoy museums, Samuel Slater's contributions to the Industrial Revolution are highlighted in the town of Webster at the Samuel Slater Museum, one of the area's newest attractions. Also new is Worcester's Major Taylor Museum, celebrating the life of the Worcester Whirlwind bicycling champion Marshall Major Taylor. You hear interesting things about our part of the state here on the Voice of Arts and Culture for Worcester and Central Massachusetts, 90.5 WICN.

That is trumpeter Elliot Kane and his quintet, brand new, called Furiosity is the name of the album. And he spells Furiosity. At first, I couldn't figure out what the name of the album was. I saw the word, and it's spelled Furiosite. And I thought, what is that? And I finally sounded it out. It's Furiosity. And we just heard the title tune from Elliot Kane and his quintet's new release. He has with him here Don Littleton on the drums, Scott Gilman on the tenor sax. We've got Bill Marcus on the bass, Michael Boito on piano, and Victor Baez on percussion, the Elliot Kane Quintet. Before that, we heard from guitarist and composer Gilad Barakan. Beautiful album from Gilad Barakan called Unsettled. I've played a few of the tunes from this release, and they're all really quite nice. And we just heard one called Jefferson L., Gilad Barakan. And finally, before that, we heard from vocalist Christian Wiggs from an album called Act One, Oscar Meets Tony, and a tune called A Wonderful Day Like Today. And A Wonderful Day Like Today is a song that was written originally in 1964 by Leslie, Brickus. Leslie Brickus. It looks like Brick Hughes, but it's Brickus. Written by Leslie Brickus and who else? I just had the other name too. In any case, it is from a play from 1964. Christian Wiggs, A Wonderful Day Like Today. It's 12:51. You're listening to The Blend. We've got time for a couple of more tunes. So we're going to hear something now from James Saxmo Gates from an album called Saxmo's Den. And we're going to hear the title tune from that release right here on New at Noon.

0: And we bring this edition, this Tuesday edition of New at Noon, to a close with a tune from vocalist Stella Cole. This is brand new from her new disc, Imagination. And of course, you know that tune, Singing in the Rain. Stella Cole. Luckily, we don't have any of that today. We've got a beautiful fall afternoon, actually. Stella Cole, Singing in the Rain. And before that, we heard from saxophonist and educator James Saxmo Gates, from an album that he has just released called Saxmo's Den. And we heard the title tune from that release, James Saxmo Gates. I'm Rick McCarthy. You are indeed listening to The Blend here on New Jazz Plus Station 90.5 on this Tuesday afternoon. We'll be back with the second hour after NPR News.
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2: Live from NPR News, I'm Lakshmi Singh. Vermont Senator Bernie Sanders and former Trump advisor Steve Bannon are leading a rally today in Washington, D.C. They're pointing to growing concern that artificial intelligence could harm humanity. But NPR's Emily Fang reports that contrasts with President Trump's view of AI.
3: President Trump called these existential concerns about AI, quote, a hoax and a scam in a flurry of social media posts this week. He has argued AI is a race against China. Effectively, if the U.S. does not build the most advanced model, China will first. But Chris McGuire, the senior director for tech on the National Security Council during the Biden administration, points out this administration has also enabled China to buy more advanced American semiconductor chips that Beijing needs for its AI development.
4: We are actively enabling China's AI development at the same time as we're saying this is the reason that we can't regulate our own labs.
3: Because the U.S. has rolled back some export controls on some NVIDIA chips in particular. Emily Fang, NPR News, Washington.
2: A federal judge has ruled that the board of directors of the Kennedy Center cannot return President Trump's name to the Art Center. However, U.S. District Judge Christopher Cooper left up in the air for now whether or not the board can name its planned fundraising campaign the Trump Kennedy Center Fund or include any such plaque or other signage at the center. FBI Director Kash Patel is testifying before the Senate Judiciary Committee for an oversight hearing. He clashed today with Democratic Senator Peter Welch of Vermont when he was asked if the FBI would have personnel at polling sites during November's midterm elections.
5: So you are sending,
6: We have election crisis coordinators manned at all 56 field offices.
5: All right.
6: Election integrity is of paramount importance. This FBI is not going to shy away
5: from that effort.
2: Welch asked Patel to pledge that the Bureau won't interfere with voters during the election process, and Patel accused Welch of promoting lies. Donald Trump Jr. and his wife Bettina are confirming a report that a Russian businessman with ties to Russian President Vladimir Putin financed lavish celebrations tied to their wedding back in May. Here's NPR's Charles Maines.
7: Russian businessman Umar Kremlev and Donald Trump Jr. got to know each other through mutual interests in hunting and Kremlev's work as the head of the International Boxing Association. How that turned into Kremlev funding lavish parties tied to Trump Jr.'s wedding in the Bahamas is less clear. The arrangement was first reported by ProPublica. Kremlev is under sanctions by Ukraine over his ties to Russian President Vladimir Putin. The White House said President Trump, who did not attend the wedding celebrations, had no knowledge of Kremlev. But in a statement, Trump Jr. and his now wife, Bettina Trump, confirmed Kremlev sponsored some post-wedding events, calling it an extraordinarily generous gift from a dear friend. Charles Maines, NPR News, Moscow.
2: From Washington, this is NPR News. Los Angeles County District Attorney Nathan Hochman says he will not seek the death penalty for Nick Reiner, who is charged with murdering his parents, director Rob Reiner and photographer Michelle Singer Reiner. Hochman says his office spoke with the 33-year-old defendant's siblings and took their wishes into consideration. The Federal Reserve is meeting again this week. Investors are waiting to see what the central bank does about interest rates, whether to hike them, lower them, or leave them where they are. The meetings will run through tomorrow. An Arctic krill, the shrimp-like crustaceans underpinning the food web of the Southern Ocean, have been found in a surprising habitat. We have more on this from NPR's Ari Daniel.
8: Antarctic krill tend to be located in the upper ocean and occasionally deeper, but researchers spotted them off the Antarctic Peninsula at a hydrothermal vent for the first time, basically a hot spring some 3,600 feet underwater. Kim Bernard is a biological oceanographer at Oregon State University.
9: It's like underwater ballet. It just looks like they're pirouetting.
8: The four individuals she sampled were reproductive females. It may be they were there to feed on microbes or stock up on minerals useful for embryo development. Experts say it may be worth creating a marine protected area process that allows new habitats like this one to be added as they're discovered. Ari Daniel, NPR News.
2: U.S. stocks trading lower this hour, with the Nasdaq down more than 200 points and the Dow is down nearly 400 points. 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
0: It is a really nice fallish afternoon. It will stay that way. It will be sunny for the rest of the afternoon, and we'll see a high of near 70 degrees. Tonight will be mostly clear with a low of around 51. Midweek Wednesday, tomorrow, mostly sunny with a high of near 76 degrees. Wednesday night, partly cloudy with a low of around 59. And finally on Thursday, it will be partly sunny with a high of near 80 degrees. At the moment, in Sturbridge, Massachusetts, it is 67 degrees. We have the same temperature here in downtown Worcester. It is 67 degrees under fair skies. Good afternoon to you. A very warm welcome to you on this Tuesday, September 15th. I'm Rick McCarthy, and you are listening to The Blend on your Jazz Plus station, 90.5. WICN, we are broadcasting live from the Joe Zupan on-air studio here in the Printers Building in downtown Worcester. I want to thank you for tuning in on this Tuesday. We're streaming around the globe at WICN.org, and I want to welcome you wherever you may be. We're going to start off this afternoon on the second hour with music from saxophonist Donald Harrison. We're going to hear something from his album, The Survivor, and we're going to hear a tune titled Twerk It here on 90.5.

0: That is Randy Newman, and that is from an album that came out in 1977 called Little Criminals, Randy Newman, and his original composition, Baltimore. And he was accompanied by a slew of musicians that that were of that era, 1977. Glenn Frey from the Eagles on guitar. We got Joe Walsh on guitar as well. Rick Marotta on the drums. Andy Newmark on the drums. Klaus Voormann on the bass. Ry Cooter on the mandolin. A lot of great players on that album. Randy Newman. And before that, we started hour two with music from saxophonist Donald Harrison from his disc, The Survivor. This came out on the Nagelheyer Records label in 2006, and we heard a tune off of that release called Torque It. We started with that for hour two. Donald Harrison. It is 1:21. You're listening to The Blend on 90.5 WIC, and I'm Rick McCarthy with you until 3 o'clock today. And coming up at that hour, right after NPR News, you've got more great jazz coming your way on Standard Time, and your host this afternoon is our friend Tom Newtley, so please stay tuned for that.
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0: Pianist and composer Sean Mason for you here on The Blend. And that is a recent release, came out in 2025, A Breath of Fresh Air, a wonderful release from Sean Mason, and a tune he calls Secrets. He is accompanied here by Tony Glausy on the trumpet, Chris Lewis on the tenor sax, Felix Mosholm on the bass, and Domo Branch on the drums. Sean Mason. Preceding that, we heard music from vibraphonist Craig Scott and his quintet from a 2014 Cellar Live release simply called Introducing, and a tune titled Banana Funk. Craig Scott on the vibes, Corey Weeds on the tenor sax, Tony Foster on piano, Russ Botten on the bass, and Joe Poole on the drums. Introducing the Craig Scott Quintet. 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

Hey, you are tuned to 90.5 WICN in Worcester, Massachusetts. I'm Rick McCarthy, and you are listening to The Blend here on 90.5. That was music from a group that goes by the name Fusion Funk Foundation. That is the Lo Greco brothers along with the band Soul Stance. Fusion Funk Foundation, and this is a new release called Turn Up the Pitch and a tune called Just Like Funk. I have to say that the guitar riff there sounded like it was lifted a little bit from Pick Up the Pieces by the Average White Band. Still a great tune, but I definitely heard that in that tune. Before that, the late great, another one of the great jazz artists that we have lost in the year 2026. We lost Cassandra Wilson just last week, and we heard her just now from a 2012 release called Another Country and a tune called Red Guitar, which featured the guitar work of Fabrizio Scotti. Cassandra Wilson. It is 1:47. We've got time for a couple more tunes, so let us continue. This is something from pianist and composer Manuel Valera and his group Groove Square. This is from a 2015 disc, Urban Landscape is the name of the release, and we're going to hear a nice tune called Gliding here on 90.5 WICN.

0: And we close hour two of this edition of The Blend with music from drummer Tomohiro Mori. This is from a disc that came out in 2024. It's titled Prana, and we just heard a tune from that called Coast. And that featured Benny Banach III on the trumpet and on the vocals. He also has with him Reina Tarakubu on the alto sax, Miki Yamanaka on the piano. He had a bunch of great players on this. Prana from Tomohiro Mori. Preceding that, we heard from keyboardist and composer Manuel Valera and his group Groove Square from a 2015 disc called Urban Landscape. We heard the tune Gliding, a very, very nice tune from this. John Ellis on the tenor, Nir Felder on guitar, John Benitez on the bass, E.J. Strickland on the drums, and a few guest artists as well, Manuel Valera and Groove Square. I'm Rick McCarthy. 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We've got NPR News coming up next.
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2: Live from NPR News, I'm Lakshmi Singh. An artificial intelligence researcher from Google's DeepMind is the latest to sound the alarm. As NPR's Bobby Allen tells us, a growing chorus of AI professionals are calling for a slower pace of development.
3: Bilal Shugtai witnessed Google's DeepMind firsthand, and he says in a public resignation letter, quote, "I too am extremely concerned by the default trajectory of this technology. I earnestly believe that AI has the potential to kill us all." Shugtai is the latest researcher to voice fears that AI could eventually escape human control. Anthropic CEO Dario Amodei, OpenAI Chief Executive Sam Altman, and Elon Musk have all endorsed an AI slowdown. President Trump and some smaller AI companies argue the fears are overblown and motivated by a desire to keep AI upstarts from overtaking the leading companies. Bobby Allen, NPR News.
2: Left-wing socialist Bernie Sanders and right-wing strategist Steve Bannon formed an unusual alliance to campaign for ensured human dominance over artificial intelligence. Sanders, the independent senator from Vermont, and Bannon, President Trump's former advisor, are among a diverse slate of speakers at the Pro-Humans Assembly in Washington, D.C. today. Republican Representative Thomas Massie of Kentucky has moved to impeach Secretary of Defense Pete Hegseth over the war in Iran. The House will have to act on the proposal by Thursday if they are still in town. Here's NPR's Eric McDaniel.
4: It was an unexpected start to the legislative day.
5: Impeaching Peter Brian Hegseth, Secretary of Defense, for high crimes and misdemeanors.
4: Congressman Massie, long a thorn in the side of the administration, is on his way out of office after being primaried by a Trump-backed opponent. Massie alleges that Hegseth has waged the war in Iran illegally, in part because the conflict has not been authorized by Congress. Republicans, in theory, have enough votes to defeat the proposal, though it could be a complicated vote for House members in swing districts, seen as an approval of an unpopular war that's driving up cost of living. The party also has some attendance problems. A record number are retiring. Many missed votes Monday night, leaving Democrats at the time with more voting members. Eric McDaniel, NPR News, Washington.
2: The U.S. Supreme Court's rejecting President Trump's attempt to restrict mail-in voting ahead of November's midterm elections. More from NPR's Hansi Lo Wang.
6: A plan the U.S. Postal Service came up with to respond to an executive order by President Trump is still blocked. That plan included new mail-in ballot requirements that states would have had to follow in order to get their ballots delivered by USPS, but a federal judge in Boston found those requirements are likely illegal because USPS has no authority to impose them on states. And this new Supreme Court order rejects the Trump administration's request to pause the judge's ruling.
2: NPR's Hansi Lo Wang reporting. President Trump fired back, saying the Supreme Court justices who opposed him are not the people he interviewed. U.S. stocks trading lower with the Dow now down more than 400 points. You're listening to NPR News. President Trump's name will not go back up on the Kennedy Center's building under a federal court ruling today. U.S. District Judge Christopher Cooper also says the board cannot rename the physical grounds of the Arts Center after President Trump. The board had said the president played a key role in securing massive renovation funding. It argued that Trump's name on the facade was crucial to its efforts to restore the Kennedy Center's finances. The Sun will come out on Broadway next fall when a 50th anniversary production of the musical Annie is set to open. Based on the popular comic strip, the show ran on Broadway for 6 years originally and has been revived twice. Here's Jeff London.
7: In 1977, Andrea McArdle as Little Orphan Annie stepped on stage at the Alvin Theater on Broadway and belted this anthem.
8: The sun will come out tomorrow, so you gotta hang on till tomorrow.
7: And Annie ran tomorrow and tomorrow and tomorrow, picking up 7 Tony Awards and being produced all around the country and the world, and turned into films for Hollywood and TV. The 50th anniversary production will be directed by Sam Pinkleton, best known for his work on the campy comedy Oh Mary and the Broadway revival of the Rocky Horror Show. For NPR News, I'm Jeff London in New York.
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1: 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This afternoon at 3, WICN gives you the classic sounds of Standard Time. Right now, though, it's time to take a look at your local weather forecast.
0: All right, we have reached our third and final hour of today's blend, and on this third hour, we will take our final look at the weather. This afternoon, sunny with a high of near 70 degrees. Tonight, mostly clear with a low of around 51 degrees. Wednesday, mostly sunny with a high of near 76. Wednesday night, partly cloudy with a low of around 60. And Thursday will be partly sunny with a high of near 80 degrees. Right now in, Pepperell. Right now in Pepperell, Massachusetts, it is 69 degrees, and here in downtown Worcester, Mass., we have fair skies and a temperature of 68 degrees. It's 2:07, and you are listening to The Blend here on your Jazz Plus station, 90.5 WICN in Worcester, Massachusetts. We are broadcasting live from the Joe Zupan on-air studio here in the Printers Building in downtown Worcester. I want to thank you for tuning in. I'm Rick McCarthy, and this is The Blend. We're in, as I noted, we're in our final hour of this Tuesday edition of The Blend. Don't forget that coming up at 3 o'clock, more music coming your way with Standard Time, and your host is our good friend Tom Newtley, so be sure to be here for that. We're going to start off this third hour with music from pianist and composer Mulgrew Miller. We're going to start off with something from an album titled The Sequel. This came out in 2016. He's accompanied by his band Wingspan, and we'll talk about who Wingspan is after the tune, and we're going to hear the title tune from that release right now here on The Blend.

0: That is the Paul Butterfield Blues Band. Paul Butterfield on the vocals and harmonica there. Paul Butterfield's Blues Band from an album from 1967 titled The Resurrection of Pig Boy Crabshaw and a tune called One More Heartache. That apparently the title referred to his guitarist, Elvin Bishop, whose role had shifted to lead guitar after his guitarist, Mike Bloomfield, left the band. The Paul Butterfield Blues Band, One More Heartache. And we started hour three off with music from Mulgrew Miller and the group Wingspan from an album called The Sequel, came out on the Max Jazz label in 2016. We listened to the title tune off of that release. And Wingspan is Steve Nelson on the vibe, Steve Wilson on the alto and soprano sax, Dwayne Eubanks on trumpet, Richie Goods on bass, and Kareem Riggins on the drums. It is 2:20 here on The Blend.
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0: Bassist Avishai Cohen for you here on The Blend. That is from a 2005 disc called At Home and a tune he calls Feedy Up. Feedy Up, Avishai Cohen. He has with him Yosvani Terry on the sax, guitarist Amos Hoffman, and keyboardist Sam Barsh. Avishai Cohen from that disc At Home. Before that, we went back to 2003 on a Verve release from saxophonist David Sanborn, and the name of the LP is Time Again, and a tune he calls Spider Bee, David Sanborn. It's 2:34. I'm Rick McCarthy. I'll be with you until 3 o'clock this afternoon.
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3: 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On Thursday, September 24th, the Limelighters will perform it live right here in Studio 50. 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

0: That is vocalist Jennifer Scott. She hails from Canada. Jennifer Scott from a 2005 release called Emotional Girl. She has that tune, the Randy Newman tune, on that disc, a beautiful tune itself. But we heard another beautiful tune written by John Lennon and Paul McCartney, She's Leaving Home. It has the most evocative lyrics to that tune. If you really listen closely, you can bring you to tears. And it's such an old song. I still listen to it, and it still makes me teary if I listen close. She's Leaving Home. And again, that is vocalist Jennifer Scott. It is 2:42. You're listening to The Blend on your Jazz Plus station, 90.5 WIC. And I'm Rick McCarthy. And as I noted, coming up at 3 o'clock after NPR News, you've got more music on Standard Time. Your Tuesday afternoon host is our friend Tom Newtley, and Tom is here to share with us what is going to happen this afternoon. Hi, Tom.
1: Hey, Rick. How are you?
0: I'm very well, thank you. How are you?
1: You know, I'm doing great, and I'm very psyched because I'm kind of a John Coltrane freak, as it were. Mm. And this is Coltrane Month here.
0: Yes, it is.
1: WICN. So last week we did Coltrane, since my show is Standard Time with Great American Songbook Standards. This week we're going to feature jazz standards, most of them by Coltrane. You know, things like Giant Steps, you know, I Want to Talk About You, or tunes that he kind of made his own, like Afro Blue. Mm. But one set we're going to do something very interesting. We have like the warm-ups and the outtakes to the Kind of Blue cut Freddie Freeloader, which Coltrane was on, obviously, it was Miles' album, and just to see and hear how they put that together, it's kind of going to be fascinating. I think there's a second, third, or fourth set in the show, so we're going to have some fun today.
0: And how many of those are there? There are only three or four.
1: There are only three or four on this expanded edition of Kind of Blue. And, you know, I wrote the Artist of the Month piece on the website, and one of the points I made was that they basically did complete takes on Kind of Blue. They didn't splice stuff together. But on Freddie Freeloader, they had a couple of false starts, and it's curious. One time Miles says to the pianist, who was Wynton Kelly on that one, play the last 12 bars and we'll come in. I'm thinking, wow, that's weird. But it was just a warm-up. It wasn't the real thing. You hear how he rehearse the band without hardly rehearsing them. It's fascinating.
0: I love stuff like that.
1: Yeah.
0: That's inside baseball stuff with music.
1: Yes.
0: That's very fascinating.
1: Yes.
0: So I look forward to hearing this.
1: Yeah, it's going to be a fun show. So.
0: All right, cool. All right, that's Tom Newtley, and that is coming up at right after NPR News at 3, and that is, of course, the Tuesday edition of Standard Time. Lots of cool stuff coming your way, so stay tuned. We're going to hear something now from the Chris Walden Big Band from an album called Full On. And we are going to hear the tune Arturo right here, featuring flugelhorn player Arturo Sandoval.

0: And we bring the third hour of The Blend to a close with a tune from bassist Rubim De Toledo. And this is from his album from 2023, The Drip, and a tune he calls Out From Under, Rubim De Toledo. Before that, we heard from keyboardist and composer Ted Rosenthal from an album called Calling You. We heard the title tune from that album, Calling You. Beautiful tune, Ted Rosenthal. And finally, before that, we heard from the Chris Walden Big Band from their 2014 release called Full On. And we heard the tune Arturo, featuring Arturo Sandoval on the flugelhorn. Chris Walden Big Band. I'm Rick McCarthy. This has been The Blend. I will be out tomorrow. I'm heading to Vermont to see my son get married. Very happy about that. And I will be back again on Monday next week. NPR News is next.
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2: Live from NPR News, I'm Lakshmi Singh. The Kennedy Center Board has voted to shut down the venue for renovations. This follows a decision from a federal judge to once again block the Kennedy Center's board from putting President Trump's name back on the complex. NPR's Anastasia Siulkas reports.
3: In his decision, Judge Christopher Cooper ruled the board may not put Trump's name back on the building or rename the grounds as the President Donald J. Trump Plaza, as its members had wanted. Cooper wrote, quote, simply put, defendants cannot install memorials for President Trump or anyone or anything else at the Kennedy Center without Congress's blessing. The board resolution bucks a federal court order and a statute Congress enacted. The board has now responded by voting to shut down the center, citing what it describes as structural hazards and a dire financial outlook. Anastasia Tsoukas, NPR News.
2: President Trump is rebuking the U.S. Supreme Court ruling against his executive order to restrict mail-in voting in this year's midterm elections. On social media today, he said the justices who opposed him were, quote, not the people I interviewed. The High Court had ruled that restrictions would most likely lose in court, at least for the November vote. U.S. Attorney General Todd Blanche says the court's decision does not affect ongoing investigations into possible voter fraud.
4: Part of the decision was the timing, and that we ran out of time because of the litigation in part. And so our efforts to, and President Trump's efforts to make sure that we have free and fair elections are not going to stop just in November or after or thereafter. So I expect you're going to see that work continue.
2: Leading today's White House press briefing, Blanche also addressed the intensifying debate over AI, asserting that recent alarms are, quote, nothing but an effort to influence the midterms. Major AI industry leaders are collectively calling for a slowdown in development. President Trump fiercely opposes that, saying the U.S. needs to stay ahead of China in AI. The average American family made more money last year than in 2024, while the number of people living in poverty fell. And Pierre Scott Horsley reports on a new snapshot from the Census Bureau.
5: The median American family made a little over $87,000 last year. That's up 2.6% from 2024. Families at the top of the income ladder saw bigger gains than those at the bottom. The share of families living in poverty fell slightly to 10.2%. The annual snapshot from the Census Bureau comes as many Americans are wrestling with stubborn inflation that's been rekindled by the war with Iran. Price hikes have been outpacing wage gains for the last 5 months. It was a happier story in 2025 when the typical household saw real improvements in their purchasing power. Analysts caution some of those gains could be eroded in the coming years by cuts to the social safety net. Scott Horsley, NPR News, Washington.
2: This is NPR. A spokesperson for Prince Harry and his wife Meghan says the couple have moved their two children to a new school over security concerns. This coming weeks after the family relocated back to the United Kingdom. Local media reported the distance of the school run and heavy traffic on the route were among the security concerns raised. Harry and Meghan gave up their royal duties more than 6 years ago and moved to California. They now live at a non-royal residence outside London. Jean Smart of the comedy Hacks made history at last night's Emmy Awards ceremony. NPR's Mandalit Del Barco reports Smart is the first woman to win Best Actress for every season the show's run.
6: On Hacks, Jean Smart plays a comedian who gets her own late-night talk show. She teams up with a younger writer played by Hannah Einbinder.
7: Do what you want. I'll just be quiet and keep eating these cookies. Those are dog biscuits. I'm aware, they're delicious.
6: For playing comedian Deborah Vance, Smart picked up her fifth consecutive Emmy Award, joking that women in the audience must be tired of having to stand up to applaud her win.
8: You're going, oh my God, she's not that good. You just stood up because she's old. Oh my gosh. Anyway, thank you.
6: This is Smart's eighth Emmy Award in her career.
8: What a ride! This is it.
6: Mandalit Del Barco, NPR News.
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0: Well, it's hard to argue with a sunny afternoon. I'm going to say summer, but it's feeling a lot like fall, even though technically September 15th, it is still summer here in central Massachusetts. We've got a high predicted of near 69 degrees outside our studios here in downtown Worcester. It is a comfortable 65 degrees. Tonight, it's going to be mostly clear in the region, and it's going to go down to about 51 degrees. Tomorrow, mostly sunny with a high near 76. And tomorrow night, partly cloudy, and it's going to go down again to about 59 degrees. Thursday, we should have sunny weather, although we get a chance of showers in the evening. Friday, though, it's going to be sunny again and go up to about 77. Welcome to Tuesday Standard Time here on 90.5 Jazz Plus for New England. We're going to be playing some jazz standards today by John Coltrane. It is Coltrane Month here at WICN. He is one of the Mount Rushmore figures in jazz, and he was born 100 years ago. He was born on September 23rd, 1926. So we're going to feature some of his jazz standards today. But first, we're going to start with some new releases and some interesting standards. Here is a new release, posthumous, of course, by Oscar Peterson, some of his great live performances. And I think we'll start off with the Neil Hefti tune, Cute, Oscar Peterson on piano on 90.5.

0: Well, we started this first set off with some great, great standards. We just heard the great guitarist Russell Malone. He left us a couple of years back at age 60, much too young. Wonderful, wonderful guitarist at home in just about any genre you can imagine. And that was the Carole King tune, although I associated with the man who made it a hit, James Taylor, the tune You've Got a Friend. And that's from 2016. Before that, we heard a couple of new releases. Jim Rotundi on trumpet, Dina DeRose on piano and vocals, Charade, the Johnny Mercer Henry Mancini tune. That's from their new album called Out of the Past. And we kicked off the show and the set with a great up-tempo tune, or an up-tempo version of the Neil Hefti tune, Cute, Oscar Peterson. No one could, I hate to lower myself into cliches, but no one could tickle those ivories like Oscar Peterson. Just a breakneck speed version of Cute. And that's a new release, live recordings of his. It's called Around the World, because yes, he did play around the world. You're hearing it here on Tuesday Standard Time. I'm Tom Newtley, Tuesday afternoon host. And of course, we are the world's greatest jazz radio station, 90.5 WICN. We say we're Jazz Plus for New England, but if you're streaming us live, you can get us anywhere. You can get a live stream in the world. So we're Jazz Plus for the world. And we're celebrating John Coltrane today. This is his centennial month. So we're going to play a few jazz standards he recorded in the next set, including Naima, and not the original version that he did on Atlantic, but a few years later on an album that wasn't released until recently. It's called A Blue World. So we'll hear that and more Coltrane coming right up after this.
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3: Take that one off. Red.

I used to visit all the very gay places, those come what may places, where one relaxes on the axis of the wheel of life to get the feel of life from jazz and cocktails. The girls I knew had sad and sullen gray faces,

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Now life is awful again.

0: that number we just heard, which is After the Rain, written by John Coltrane, and that's the classic Coltrane quartet of the 60s. They were together from about 1961 to 1965. Is the beautiful tapestry of sound that the pianist McCoy Tyner lays out for everyone to play and luxuriate on After the Rain. That's from a Coltrane album called Impressions. Before that, we heard John Coltrane with the baritone-voiced magnificent singer Johnny Hartman. The album simply called John Coltrane and Johnny Hartman. It was recorded in 1963. That's the Billy Strayhorn tune, Lush Life. And we started off with a different version of a tune that John Coltrane called his favorite composition. He wrote the tune Naima, N-A-I-M-A. That was the nickname of his first wife, Juanita. And we usually hear the version on Atlantic Records. This was recorded a few years later in 1964. It was for a somewhat obscure film, Canadian art film, called, let's see, what is it? My French is being tested, but Le Chat dans le Sac, The Cat in the Bag, not The Cat in the Hat, The Cat in the Bag. And it was on the film soundtrack back in 64 or so, but it wasn't released this whole session for this film until 2019, to great acclaim, and I just love what he did there with Naima. That's from the album, the Take Two version of it, from an album called Blue World. Just great stuff. We're going to continue on here. We're celebrating John Coltrane today, and to me, it's impossible not to recognize, even as little as a single note, from John Coltrane. His sound was just amazing. One of the critics called it slightly undercooked, which I think is great. I hate those. No. Strike that. I'm not as big a fan of those big, blousy tenor sax players that play like they're playing a gig on, if you remember it, the old Scully Square. No, I like a kind of a little bit of an edge to it, slightly undercooked. Coltrane's sound really said it all. And we're going to continue on with some new releases. They are standards. That's why we call this show Standard Time. And we're going to start off with a great pairing. The bassist, John Clayton, and the vocalist, far too little known to my taste, Renee Marie, doing a standard that I am sure you've heard of. I'm sure you've heard it. You probably have a favorite version of it, but we're going to do their version of a classic here on 90.5 right after this.
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0: John Clayton on bass, his son Gerald Clayton on piano, and the magnificent Renee Marie on vocals. Harold Arlen and Yip Harburg's tune Somewhere Over the Rainbow. That's from a new release called 2020. And it's on the Jazz Week charts, very popular, a lot of great standards, which is why we like it here on a show called Standard Time. Renee Marie, quite an interesting story. She was a wonderful singer, got married, settled down, had some kids. And when the kids got a little older, she was going to relaunch her career. This was in the Washington, D.C. area, and her husband said, no, you stay at home, you raise the kids, run a household, or this marriage is over. And, well, we know which direction she took. I think if someone tries to limit you that much, it's probably not a good idea to stick around with them. So she's one of my favorite singers, and I admire her tenacity, independence, and spunk. You're hearing this on 90.5 WICN Jazz Plus for New England. We're celebrating our Artist of the Month, John Coltrane. And I mentioned something about his sound. And sound really tells you a lot about someone. And if you haven't figured it out already, I'm a very big John Coltrane fan. That's why I'm focusing this show on him. And there's a rather lengthy piece about Coltrane, his life, his art, the meaning that he brought to jazz on the WICN website. That's wicn.org. And yes, this is, I'm almost breaking my arm, patting myself on the back. This is something I wrote. It's not a great piece, but it tells you an awful lot about John Coltrane. And to read from it, and as time went by, Train's sound increasingly set him apart from everyone else in jazz at the time. Former New York Times music critic Ben Ratliff, in his book, Coltrane writes, "This is a book about jazz as sound. Coltrane's was large and dry, slightly undercooked, and urgent." Then, of course, with sound comes meaning and emotion, and Ratliff later in the book wrote, "Musical structure, for instance, can't contain morality, but sound somehow can. Coltrane's large, direct, vibratoless sound transmitted his basic desire that I'm supposed to grow to the best good that I can get to." We're going to close with a piece associated with Coltrane, even though he didn't write it. Mongo Santa Maria did, called Afro Blue. But first, let's hear a little bit from our in-house jazz critic, Ben Young, about Coltrane, and then we'll go into Coltrane's recording of Afro Blue here on 90.5 WICN Jazz Plus for New England.
1: John Coltrane remains the towering presence in creative improvised music and jazz. He was the fundamental pace setter in the 60s, and his records continue to be foundational texts. Most of all, he embodies for us the quest, the spirit of exploration of the treasure within jazz and potentially beyond. Young John Coltrane already had a flow and a timbre all his own, but we didn't get to hear a lot of it until he joined the Miles Davis Working Group in 1955. Coltrane showed up as a leader on records in 1957, but Train to lead his own band full-time would wait until 1960. Coltrane's quartet from 1961 to 65 was the apex. They defined the path. The music is still firing in all of these directions, thanks to John Coltrane, and the power of his music still reaches new and old audiences. Let's all marvel together through Coltrane's Centennial Month. Learn more about John Coltrane on WICN.org.

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2: Live from NPR News, I'm Lakshmi Singh. The Congressional Budget Office estimates that the Iran war has cost at least $38 billion. That estimate does not include extensive damage to U.S. military bases abroad. In less than 2 months before the midterms, the CBO also finds that the war is helping to drive up inflation as energy prices increase due to the conflict. In a week of prominent warnings over the rapid evolution of AI, a major rally in the nation's capital today features unlikely alliances to pressure the government to ensure humans stay in control. They include Democratic Socialist Senator Bernie Sanders of Vermont.
3: AI has the potential to eliminate tens of millions of jobs, wiping out entire professions.
2: And former Trump White House advisor Steve Bannon, who later took the stage where he called out those who were central in getting AI to the public.
4: The American citizens are not going to be supplicants to the oligarchs anymore.
2: Bannon's message standing in stark contrast to President Trump's fierce support to keep developing AI and building data centers. He says the U.S. needs to stay ahead of China in AI. The U.S. government publicly confirms for the first time it has deployed space-based weapons in Earth's orbit. Here's NPR's Kat Lonsdorf.
5: U.S. Air Force Secretary Troy Mink told a crowd gathered for the Air, Space, and Cyber Conference in Maryland this week that the military is, quote, meeting the challenges of evolving threats wherever they exist.
6: This is why the United States now has on-orbit space control weapons capable of defending the joint force against hostile adversary action.
5: He did not provide any further details or specifics on the weapons. It's the first time the U.S. has publicly revealed such capabilities amid growing concerns about potential threats in space from Russia and China. President Trump has often touted the U.S. Space Force, which he created in 2019 as part of the Air Force, as a new way to boost U.S. military capabilities in space. Kat Lonsdorf, NPR News, Washington.
2: FBI Director Kash Patel is testifying on Capitol Hill in testimony before Senate lawmakers. Patel defended recent changes made that loosen the Bureau's hiring requirements. NPR's Ryan Lucas has more.
7: Earlier this year, the FBI lifted an automatic ban on hiring applicants who had engaged in prostitution or bestiality, prompting a wave of public criticism. Testifying before the Senate Judiciary Committee, FBI Director Kash Patel defended the changes. He said it's about giving victims of such acts a chance to work at the Bureau.
8: We did not want to make it an automatic disqualification for the FBI to consider you if you are a victim of these awful, heinous acts. They still have to go to the same rigorous standards and application process.
7: Patel touted the drop in violent crime under the Trump administration, but he faced sharp criticism from Democrats, including over his firing of veteran agents and his handling of the Epstein files.
2: It's NPR. A federal judge has ruled that the board of directors of the Kennedy Center cannot return President Trump's name to the Art Center. However, U.S. District Judge Christopher Cooper left up in the air for now whether or not the board can name its planned fundraising campaign the Trump Kennedy Center Fund or include any such plaque or other signage at the center, noting that the fund had not yet raised any money, let alone its intended $100 million. The board has said using Trump's name is crucial to its efforts to restore the center's finances. America's public school buildings are aging. Nearly half of school districts have chronic problems with things like electricity or water leaks that can disrupt learning for millions of students, according to a new report from the federal government. NPR's Janaki Mehta has details.
9: Extreme indoor temperatures, plumbing, and structural damage are some of the common problems plaguing America's deteriorating public school buildings. The Government Accountability Office, or GAO, is an independent federal watchdog. Its report this week found that in the 2024-25 school year, one in five districts canceled school because of facilities issues. The cancellations affected about 2 million students, who lost about 3.5 million days of learning as a result. According to the GAO, 55 55% of districts said they simply don't have enough money for building upkeep. The results come from a national survey and visits to 9 districts in Alabama, Maine, and Oregon. Janaki Mehta, NPR News.
2: U.S. stocks have ended the day lower, with the Dow closing down 328 points. 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
0: This afternoon in central Massachusetts, it's going to be sunny with a high near 69 degrees. Tonight, mostly clear, and it's going to go down to about 51. Tomorrow, sunny again with a high near 76, and tomorrow night, partly cloudy with a low around 59. Thursday is going to be partly sunny, and it's going to go up to about 79 degrees, but we get a slight chance of showers Thursday night, even possibly thunderstorms after 11 at night. Friday, though, sun is back. It could go up to about 77 degrees. And Friday night, partly cloudy with a low around 50. We're going to start off this hour and this set with a relatively early John Coltrane recording. It's been collected on the Bethlehem label. It's from 1957, and it's a jazz standard called Midriff here on 90.5.

0: changes. They ain't gonna be telling a story.
1: I say to you, old fellows, this is a pit.
2: It should be a little bit faster.
0: Yeah. It was faster.
2: A little bit.

0: Soul Eyes, written by John Coltrane. You know, Coltrane, by his own admission, he said he wasn't a great composer. And I think he and others are basing that on the fact that he sometimes wrote songs because he wanted to see how the chordal sequence, the chord changes, would work for him. But he had a way with beautiful ballads. Earlier in the show, we played his composition, Naima, and that was his tune, Soul Eyes, S-O-U-L, Eyes. Yeah, he could write. So beautiful. And before that, Giant Steps, where he really got into an intricate chordal sequence, or chord changes, in fact. The Giant Steps changes from the early 60s are often called Coltrane changes because he came up with that. And what we did, we're doing this somewhat on the show, is playing alternate takes or different recordings of tunes that you know, just because it keeps y'all interested. So there was a bunch of studio chatter at the beginning you could hear. Coltrane kind of launched from Philadelphia, but he was born and raised up till about, I think, age 15 or 16 or so in North Carolina. And I always am amused at hearing him on record speak because he still has a bit of that slow southern drawl you can hear. Just soft recording, but you can hear him speaking and even laughing. And you can tell I'm a big Coltrane fan, where I exult in just getting able to hear him speak on record. But that was an alternate take of Giant Steps, and we started off with Midriff. And you may be saying, wow, what a big ensemble. Well, that is the Art Blakey Big Band. He put it together, and he had a few gigs with it, but mostly it was something he recorded with. We're going to continue on with some newer stuff in the next set, and we're going to close the next set with a classic Miles Davis tune called Freddie Freeloader, which comes from Miles's kind of blue album. All this is a new release version of it. Trumpeter Nicholas Payton and a hip-hop group called Butcher Brown. And we're going to use that to jump into the set after that, where we have some studio outtakes of Freddie Freeloader from the classic Miles Davis kind of blue album. And we're playing that just because it's fascinating to hear what Miles did, kind of rehearsing the band in the studio, and also because Coltrane's on that, and this is a Coltrane fest today. So that's coming up next in the next two sets here on 90.5 WICN.
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0: Freddy Freeloader, a new release called A Supreme Blue, where Nicholas Payton, trumpeter, and the hip-hop group Butcher Brown play numbers from perhaps John Coltrane's best-known album, A Love Supreme, and Miles Davis's most famous album, Kind of Blue. You put them together, you get A Supreme Blue. And of course, you put Nicholas Payton together with Butcher Brown, and you get kind of a modern hip-hoppy version of these tunes. And that's out on the Concord Jazz release, Freddy Freeloader. We're going to do an extended set of takes, outtakes, false starts, etc., from the actual album, A Kind of Blue, from 1959. Led by Miles Davis with John Coltrane on it. This is kind of a Coltrane fest, but both Miles Davis and John Coltrane, two of the most important figures in the entire history of jazz, were both born in 1926. So this is the centennial year for each of them. And we're going to hear from a compilation of different takes of Kind of Blue called Kind of Blue Legacy Edition, the different false starts and takes, and then finally the full version coming up right after this here on 90.5 WICN Jazz Plus for New England.
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0: Miles, where are you going to work now?
1: Right here.
0: Okay, because if you move back, we don't get you. You were right when you played before.
1: When I played, I'm going to raise my horn a little bit.
0: Okay.
1: Can I move this down a little bit?
0: It's against policy to move a microphone.
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0: 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Ready? Number two.

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1: Here we go. This is insert one take.
0: No, wait a minute. It's the last 12 bars.

0: And there you have it here on 90.5 WICN. The iconic Freddie Freeloader cut from Kinda Blue, Miles Davis's classic album with John Coltrane on tenor sax. And before we played the take that wound up on the album, we had a little bit of studio takes, a false start, a studio sequence one, a studio sequence two. The book on this album is that it was done with relatively little rehearsal and I think no splicing, except for maybe, you know, a little bit of a beginning chatter here or beginning chatter or ending chatter that it was the album as we heard it recorded in the studio. Well, that is true, but at least there were a couple of run-through parts there to make sure they got Freddie Freeloader just right in the studio in 1959. Miles Davis's probably best known album. And we're celebrating Miles Davis this year and John Coltrane. It's their centennial years, both born in 1926. Both changed jazz very substantially, modernized it, made it better, and brought great, great, great feeling and emotion to the genre. This is the Coltrane Jazz Standards show for me here on Tuesday, September 15th. I'm going to close this set. I mean, how can you do a John Coltrane's Standards show without something from his best-known album, A Love Supreme? So we'll have the first part of that right after this, the first part which he titled Acknowledgements.
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0: We're entering this hour of Standard Time on 90.5 WICN with the first part of John Coltrane's masterwork, Love Supreme. This is part one, Acknowledgement. And we'll be back after the news and weather with more great jazz.
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2: Live from NPR News in Washington, I'm Ryland Barton. Attorney General Todd Blanche says the Justice Department will comply with the Supreme Court's decision rejecting President Trump's push for mail-in voting restrictions, but he says the DOJ will still investigate illegal voting. NPR's Ryan Lucas reports.
3: Speaking to reporters in the White House Rose Garden, the Attorney General said the Trump administration disagrees with the Supreme Court's decision, but he says the administration will comply with it.
4: That doesn't mean that we're not going to do everything in this administration that we can to make sure that there are free and fair elections.
3: Blanche added that the court's decision has no impact on ongoing criminal investigations into illegal voting. In Texas, meanwhile, federal prosecutors announced charges against seven non-U.S. citizens for allegedly unlawfully voting or falsely claiming U.S. citizenship. Research and audits have shown instances of non-citizens voting to be extremely rare. Ryan Lucas, NPR News, Washington.
2: The Congressional Budget Office estimates the Iran war has cost at least $38 billion. NPR's Quil Lawrence reports that does not include damage to U.S. military bases.
5: The largest cost is the depletion of U.S. munitions, $21 billion this year. The war has used more than half the U.S. stockpile of interceptor missiles, which are often expended to shoot down much cheaper Iranian rockets and drones. CBO estimates those will take 5 years to replenish. The office estimates the war will cost another $2 to $3 billion per month going forward. Higher oil prices worldwide are also hitting the military, as air operations in the war with Iran used an increasing amount of fuel. The Pentagon did not respond to CBO's questions about damage to bases. The CBO did not put a price on American service members killed in action or the future cost to care for disabled veterans. Quil Lawrence, NPR News.
2: Senate Democrats blocked legislation to regulate cryptocurrency today. They say it doesn't do enough to rein in President Trump's personal investments. Trump brought in more than $1 billion in crypto earnings last year. Flying around Thanksgiving will likely be more expensive this year. NPR's Stephen Bisaha reports domestic flights are the most expensive they've been this year.
6: The average domestic round-trip ticket, economy only, cost nearly $400 on Kayak last week. This included tickets for Thanksgiving travel and is about $110 more than the same time last year. Kayak CEO Pierre Buehler says the increases have not slowed down travel searches.
7: Previously, whenever prices go up or down, people don't quite tweak the demand they have for travel. They tweak how they want to travel, where they want to travel.
6: Travelers looking to drive to save money still have to deal with high gas prices. Compared with before the U.S.-Israeli war against Iran started, an average gallon of regular is up about $1.34, according to AAA. Stephen Bisaha, NPR News.
2: Major U.S. stock indexes slipped today. This is NPR. Four supporting acts have quit Ed Sheeran's tour after Macklemore was removed for his pro-Palestinian comments on stage. Earlier today, Sheeran said dropping the rapper was a promoter's decision, not his, but also said he refused to be drawn into a discussion about the war in Gaza. Irish acts Aaron Rowe and Bayoga, Denmark's Lucas Graham and Phineas posted separately on social media that they would withdraw from the tour. Rail traffic in the Netherlands has been disrupted today by what authorities describe as sabotage. As Terry Schultz reports, materials, including pipes, were found on the tracks in multiple locations.
8: The company managing Dutch Railways says it believes there's been a, quote, deliberate disruption of train traffic by human action, as it seeks to locate all the areas where material has been fastened to the tracks. In one location, ProRail says, a train hit the debris, but no one was injured, and the railway's detection system stopped other trains before impact. Local media images show police carrying pipes between 5 and 7 feet long away from train tracks. It's not known when rail traffic will be able to return to normal, as a police and intelligence service investigation is underway. Europe has been on high alert for sabotage attacks, attacks due to its support for Ukraine in its war against Russia. For NPR News, I'm Terry Schultz in Brussels.
2: Armadillos have made it to Ohio. Last week, researchers found a dead armadillo on a roadside near Oxford, Ohio, near the Indiana border. It's the first time they've been found in the state in the late 19th century. Armadillos were only known to live in South and Central America. They reached Southern Illinois in 2017, and now the Buckeye State. This is NPR News from Washington.
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10: Well, it's been a pretty nice day in central Massachusetts so far. Right outside our studios here at WICN in downtown Worcester, it has gone down to 67 degrees, still comfortable. But maybe, if you decide to go out in a little bit, it might be something, if I can borrow from an excellent host on the radio here, it might be sweather weather. So, you never know. Or did I say that wrong? It's so hard to be as good as she is. Sweater weather. Because it's going to go down to about 52 degrees tonight. So bring your sweater. Tomorrow it's going to be sunny with a high near 77. And tomorrow night partly cloudy with low around 60. And oh my gosh, I think we avoided a prediction of showers for tomorrow, although we have them on Thursday. Thursday during the day, it's going to be partly sunny in central Mass with a high near 78. And Thursday night, we've got a chance of showers, about 40% chance. And that should happen between about 9 p.m. and 2 a.m., if in fact it happens. But Friday is going to be sunny, mostly, and a high near 75. And Friday night, mostly clear, with a low around 49. We're going to start our third and final hour of Standard Time here on 90.5 with a couple of cuts from an absolutely wonderful repertoire orchestra. I used to not be crazy about that idea, but now that I think we're losing memory of so much of our great history in America and our great history in jazz. So I'm so happy for the Smithsonian Jazz Masterworks Orchestra. It is, at this point, still with us. I certainly hope it's not canceled. And in 2024, they put together an album of great Duke Ellington compositions. Of course, what Duke Ellington compositions aren't great? These are somewhat lesser-known ones. We're going to start the set with one called Jack the Bear. That was a bassist around back in the day, and Duke Ellington wrote a piece and named it after him, but it really was a showpiece in 1941 for Duke Ellington's new and brilliant young bassist, Jimmy Blanton, who unfortunately wasn't with us too long. He died in his early 20s, but he did revolutionize the bass. This is not the original version. This is the Ellington or the Smithsonian Jazz Masterworks Orchestra doing this piece, Jack the Bear, here on 90.5.

0: My Oh My. That, as I mentioned, was an Ellington composition done by the Smithsonian Jazz Masterworks Orchestra called Madness in Great Ones. Trying to remember, what is that quote about madness? Was it something like, some are born mad, others have achieved madness, and others have madness thrust upon them, something like that. Anyway, there's madness in not so many great ones as well. Before that, Jack the Bear, that started the hour in the set. A piece written to showcase the wonderful bass playing of Jimmy Blanton back in 1941, and of course, done wonderfully here on the Ellington Masterworks album by the Smithsonian Jazz Masterworks Orchestra. So glad they're still with us. Hope they're with us forever. Don't go out of business or get canceled. That would be absolutely terrible. We're going to continue on with some more great jazz standards. We're going to play Billy's Bounce. I think that was a Charlie Parker composition, but John Coltrane is on the recording we're about to play from 1957. It was a date led by pianist Red Garland. And who else was on that? I think Art Taylor was on drums and George Joyner on bass. Maybe Donald Byrd on trumpet and Jamil Nasser. Actually, Jamil Nasser was on bass. I think the earlier iterations mistakenly attributed the bass to George Joyner. But anyway, you got it here on 90.5 WICN Jazz Plus for New England, coming up right after these messages.
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0: That's from a new release. Of course, that's the Jazz Standard, All the Things You Are. And it is played by Enoch Smith Jr. And that new release is called... My, don't turn the page too quickly. This is what love does. This is what love does. Some fine piano work by Enoch Smith Jr. You're hearing it here on Standard Time on 90.5 WICN Jazz Plus for New England. I'm your Tuesday afternoon Standard Time host, Tom Newtley, and I've been enjoying highly playing this great music for you. Lots of John Coltrane jazz standards, lots of new releases, a couple of classic things, throw in a little bit of Duke Ellington there and Miles Davis. We're going to continue on with a couple of John Coltrane standards written by him. The next one is Lazy Bird, which is his reworking of the Tad Dameron jazz standard, Lady Bird. So, some really good stuff to come here on 90.5 WICN Jazz Plus for New England.
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0: That was John Coltrane on a tune he wrote called Bessie's Blues, written in memory of Bessie Smith, and that's from his album Crescent. Before that, Lazy Bird, his reworking of Tad Dameron's Lady Bird from his iconic 1958 album Blue Train. We're celebrating John Coltrane playing jazz standards today on Tuesday Standard Time here on 90.5 WICN Jazz Plus. For New England, I'm your Tuesday afternoon host, Tom Newtley, and I've been playing a different iconic recording of John Coltrane's signature tune, which is the Rodgers and Hammerstein tune, My Favorite Things, to end my show. This, I think, is the third week in a row, a different version every time, and that's because John Coltrane, when he was recording for Atlantic Records, recorded it in 1960, and it was on an album he put out called My Favorite Things. And it became so popular that many of the contracts that he or his booking agent signed from there on in, for the rest of his life, he was required to play this tune at least once. I'm told there are times when he played it twice. That's a whole nother story. But the original is something we haven't played yet, so we're going to take this show out today with the original 1960 version, John Coltrane's My Favorite Things, here on 90.5. We'll probably just end the show with that. And at 6 is Inquiry, the interview show by Mark Lynch, and then the tremendous Bluegrass Junction show, 7 p.m. with Tom Banyai here. And after that, at 10, as you heard earlier in our show, live at the Bop Stop, a great jazz venue. They record their shows live, and we play them here. It's been in Cleveland for a number of years. Great jazz out of Cleveland on the Bop Stop. So in just another second, we're going to close this show with the original recording of John Coltrane doing My Favorite Things by Rodgers and Hammerstein.
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0: Good evening, this is Mark Lynch, and this is Inquiry. My returning guest tonight is writer David Gessner. He is the Kenyon Distinguished Professor in Creative Writing at the University of North Carolina, Wilmington. And tonight we're talking about Return of the Osprey, a season of flight and wonder, the 25th anniversary edition that just came out. David, welcome back to the show. It's such a pleasure to talk to you.
1: Thank you, sir. It's great to be back again, after all.
0: This is a weird experience for me, David, because although I reread fiction, I don't really reread a lot of nonfiction. And we did an interview about this book 25 years ago.
1: Yeah.
0: For me, it was a fascinating experience rereading this book. And there were things that you wrote about that have affected me all these decades. Your description of the osprey nest has really stuck with me, and I now look closely at every single osprey nest to see what material is in there.
1: To see if you see a naked Barbie
0: doll. Which I was
1: like I did.
0: Yeah, and I haven't. But
1: we should explain to listeners that ospreys, though beautiful and athletic, are not neatniks, and they tend to jam everything they can find into these huge nests, including Easter tinsel and boat line and plastic, and in one case, a Barbie doll.
0: What was amazing, though, is that ospreys are now nesting in Worcester County, and so you look at these nests, and they're actually mostly not that. They don't have a lot of odd materials because I think on the coast, there's all sorts of stuff that's thrown away and lying around and washed up on the shore.
1: Right.
0: But here, it's mostly sticks.
1: Well, I'm glad that Worcester ospreys are neat.
0: I want to talk to you about this book because it was, I think, your really huge breakthrough book. Would you consider it that?
1: Yeah, I would say, I work with graduate students a lot now, and a lot of those first books they're working on are either short stories or essay collections. And even though my first two books were kind of cohesive, they were essay collections with university presses, and which is what led to Return of the Osprey.
0: And we actually interviewed about those early books, and that's how I got to recognize you as an author.
1: Right, I think there was some Worcester in the first book.
0: Yeah, there was. First of all, I was shocked, but you describe it, and there's a really great introduction to this 25th anniversary edition, where you talk about what happened to you sort of afterwards and how you think about this book. You call it an unsettled book. Why?
1: Well, I think that the tradition I was working in, from Thoreau, obviously, but in modern times, Wendell Berry, has a whole notion of there's something settled about nature writing in the literal sense, and that people are finding their homes and places. Robert Finch, the Cape Cod nature writer, said the first flush of rootedness can't be repeated. The excitement of finding home and kind of drilling down into that place. But there is an aspect of that, too, that's a little sanctimonious sometimes, I feel. Wendell Berry talks about marrying a place, and he's had the good fortune of being married to his farm in Kentucky most of his life. Not all of us have that good fortune. I had written my book about loving Cape Cod while I was in Colorado, and turned around and written my book about loving Colorado while on Cape Cod. And ultimately, as I say in that introduction, by saying at the end of Return of the Osprey, I will stay forever on Cape Cod, I end up getting a job in North Carolina as a professor because someone's read the book. And at that moment in my life, my wife is pregnant, and suddenly health insurance and a salary seem like a good idea.
0: Yeah, reality steps in.
1: So movement. So my question has been not, how do I stay in one place, but how do I be in movement? And a line from a great poet, A.R. Ammons, he's writing about beechgrass, but it applies to life. And he says, firm ground is not available ground. And that was kind of my senses. Can I have a good life? Admiring all these writers who are doing the same thing, but where I'm where I'm unsettled.
0: You are really unsettled in Return of the Osprey.
1: Yes.
0: And home, the sense of home, the being at home, reflected in the nesting of the ospreys, but also yourself. You had had a testicular cancer diagnosis. Your father had passed away, and your father's grave features prominently in this, in the Return of the Osprey. There really was a quest of trying to find meaning in where you were.
1: Yeah, I was in my late 30s. I'd been in Colorado for 6 years, where I met my wife. We came back to the Cape thinking we were going to promote my first book for however long, a couple months, and ended up staying 6 years. And in the course of that time, it really, you know, we've talked about it before. I'd written Sick of Nature.
0: First of all, I still love that book. I still love that collection of essays.
1: But I was just kind of, by saying Sick of Nature, I was just trying to say, I'm not a nature writer. I'm not.
0: Well, you were really rebelling against it.
1: I was, and it actually started as an essay, not a book. And an editor read it, and got in touch from Algonquin Books, and got in touch with me. And the irony was, she asked me to do a nature book, because within Sick of Nature, I'd written about birds, and she said, "You write beautifully about birds. I'd love for you to do a book about birds." And I was like, "Well, I don't want to do a book about, you know, some impalmated plover or a flicker or something." And then I remembered that the ospreys, you know, here I was on Cape Cod and the ospreys were back, and I was back from cancer, and they'd never been there when I was young. And I said to her, I could do a book about ospreys. And then she did something extraordinary that no one had ever done before. She gave me an advance, not a big advance, but enough to quit my job at the bookstore, buy a Bushnell Space Master telescope, and go out on the marshes in March. My birthday is March 15th, which is about when the ospreys returned to Cape Cod from South America. And I'd go out to the marsh and wait for their return. And I picked out 4 nests and watched them. So it was a life changer, you know, to have that moment. And then I was like, screw it. I guess I am a nature writer. Obviously I write about a lot of different things in there, in the book. But it is really rooted in the journals I kept and the observation of that year, which was new for me. And it actually became, and I'm sorry to go on, but it became kind of a template for how I've written the rest of my book since, which is a kind of enforced patience where I had to sit there and observe, because I couldn't write about it until the birds left in September, and let it build up. And then when the birds did leave, I blasted that draft out in a month, because it had been building up at me for 6 months.
0: What was the first draft like?
1: It was a lot like the book, but more memoir, more, you know, as my editor probably would have said, a little too much David Gessner, a little too little Osprey, you know, and at which, you know, which I do tend to err in that direction. And subsequent drafts are kind of paring me back. Because I had a lot of Osprey to work with. Early on, to go with the patience thing, early on, I sought out Alan Poole, who was kind of my Obi-Wan during the Osprey year. And Alan said, "You've got to learn to live on Osprey time." So when I was sitting out there at the marsh, I really did try to slow myself down. I failed spectacularly at first when I think I have one scene where I'm timing how long I can patiently look at the nest. And I think I've done it 10 minutes, and I look down and, you know, 5 minutes had passed or something. But gradually, I got a little better at it, you know, and I watched as the birds started to rebuild the nest and as they incubated the eggs. And then ultimately, as the nestlings were hatched, which was awesome, you know, it was like I remember writing about, or just getting riveted by before writing about it, the mother would tear into the fish and then delicately, delicately place it in the young's mouth. And I said, that's a marriage of the savage and the delicate. That I loved, and it seemed central to what I was trying to do aesthetically too.
0: I'm not far off from saying, when reading the book a second time, it was better. And I think that's because I've experienced more and aged more, and it really appreciated it. I think the first time I was trying to glom on the Osprey stuff, and right. And then I really realized how much of you is in this book, a lot. And it's that you write about this in the intro, the tension between looking outward and inward. And that seems to me what's best about your writing overall.
1: Yeah, you know, thank you very much. I mean, it's been a, going back to the thing about Sick of Nature, I mean, I really do feel like...
0: Well, first of all, I was totally attracted to the title, I have to say, because I thought it was such a ballsy move to write a book like that.
1: Well, yeah. Well, one guy, I wrote a piece for the New York Times Book Review early on about how I hated becoming a teacher, and I felt like I had been tagged and put in the zoo. I was no longer. And when the guy asked me to do it, he said, this might be career suicide for, you know, a burgeoning academic, but something tells me you won't say no. He knew that I had that self-destructive impulse along with the creative one. And so, and it, you know, of course, it didn't turn into anything bad, but it's just like, yeah. So Sick of Nature was that, not wanting to, but I'm so glad that it turned out that the natural world, even when I was writing about human interaction, became my subject, because it did give me an outward look. And I quote John Hay, the great Cape Cod nature writer, at the end when he says, how strange to have come through the century and find that the most interesting thing is birds. Or maybe it's not birds, it's just human beings are more interested when they're looking beyond themselves.
0: I thought that was a great quote in the book.
1: Yeah.
0: And that's one of those things that instantly, this point in my life, really, really resonates. The other thing that this book is a great snapshot of Cape Cod at that time.
1: Yeah. You were just mentioning the migrations. And when I first moved to Cape in like 83 for the, you know, for us living down there during the off season, you know, you had those millions of bird migrations coming through, blackening the sky sometimes. And by the time I'm writing this book, it's reduced somewhat. But, you know, we're only going in one direction, unfortunately.
0: Yeah, there's no going back.
1: Yeah.
0: There's an interesting sense of the Cape itself and the people and the vacationers. It hasn't quite built up to the fever pitch that it is now. You know, it's still sort of, you can still find those places on the Cape, like all the creeks that you kayaked in and stuff like that. But that's harder and harder to find today.
1: Well, you can also find time of year, right? I mean, I've regularly been visiting the third week of October, which was always my...
0: Yeah, but everybody's caught on to that period of time.
1: Well, pretty late in October. It's getting colder.
0: See, what's happened is, when you wrote Return of the Osprey, it was like people hadn't really, a lot of them discovered the Cape in October.
1: Right.
0: Now you want to head to November.
1: Yeah, exactly.
0: It's become really, really popular now.
1: COVID didn't help either.
0: No. Well, that's another story entirely. You're listening to WICN 90.5 FM. This is Inquiry. My name is Mark Lynch. My returning guest tonight, and it is always a pleasure to talk to him, is writer David Gessner. He's the Keenan Distinguished Professor in Creative Writing at the University of North Carolina, Wilmington. And we're talking about Return of the Osprey, A Season of Flight and Wonder, the 25th anniversary edition. Just reading that made me feel old. But that's the other thing. There were some cool digressions about muskrats and stuff like that in your book, Tim. And I grew to realize that that's what I also appreciate about your writing, your little sort of spin-offs and writing about them. You know what? I should ask you an obvious question if people don't realize this already. Why choose an osprey as opposed to a muskrat?
1: Well,
0: it seems obvious to me, and it's obviously obvious to you. But
1: well, also some people listening might not really know, you know that, you know, an osprey is a big athletic raptor. Like if you think of eagles as the centers, they're the power forwards. Ospreys, and it's got a black mask. It's a beautiful bird that has a bend at the carpus in the wing. And it's, you know, its signature move is hovering far above the water, spying a fish, and then diving down headfirst before popping a wheelie and going in and grabbing a fish. And it's specifically, you know, evolved talons that can, you know, the back one can face backwards so it can clutch the fish lifting off and shaking off like a wet dog. And, you know, and it was an athlete, like unlike, say, a bald eagle, which can be kleptoparasitic and comes and bullies and tries to get the osprey fish that it caught, it catches its own.
0: Yes.
1: You know, so it always appealed to me. The athleticism did. I mentioned already sloppiness. My dad called me Dirty Dave as a kid, so I had a kinship with that. The seeming

0: she'd heard a lot about ospreys. And there was one scene where, which really happened, but a scene in the book too, is I'm out on the back deck, and I've gone up to the fish market and gotten a fish, and I'm ripping it apart with pliers. My wife thinks or claims I was wearing a loincloth, but I don't own any loincloth. It was a bathing suit, not a loincloth. I was ripping them apart, and she just kind of rolled her eyes. Like, kind of, enough is enough.
1: Channeling the osprey.
0: Yeah, exactly.
2: The other thing that happened, and you write about this, is that you became an environmentalist. Although you resisted the term from the beginning, you write that you finally had no choice but to take action.
0: Yeah, well, you know, it's always been a kind of thing where teaching, which is something I do, and which I wasn't doing as much then, but I was running up to teach at like Harvard Extension School even during that year, and writing, which I commit a lot of time to every day, just felt sometimes like these were opposite. You know, getting out there and going to meetings and giving talks felt like opposite. And it felt like, I already do enough. Please don't make me do more. But my conscience and my experience pushed me to do more, you know, and to talk about it. And I actually, if you don't mind, I can say how that is what's going on right now with ospreys, which is, we are in the midst, not planned at all in terms of my book's release a month ago, but ospreys are now in the midst of another crisis after having had a roaring comeback and, you know, thousands and thousands of nests, not just on the East Coast, but you mentioned in Worcester and in Colorado.
2: Well, they have only returned to Worcester because of the increase of ospreys on the coast.
0: Yes. And so it's been a great success and one of the few hopeful environmental stories. But in the last couple of years, overfishing, industrial fishing Menhaden, and Menhaden are one of the chief sources of osprey food, and also they're two or three times more energy packed than most fish. So it's not just that they catch a lot of them, but when they do, it provides a lot of bang for its buck. Well, there's a group, a company called Omega Protein in Virginia, and they have fished out basically the menhaden. And of course, what starts in Virginia doesn't stay in Virginia. It goes up to Maryland and Delaware. But now, in the last couple of years, we're getting low numbers in southern Jersey, and even New England numbers have dropped. And in the Chesapeake, the numbers have fallen to DDT level reproduction. Yeah. These nestlings are starving. And it's very directly connected to this overfishing for menhaden. So the good news for me, there's two bits of good news. One is we have the example of what happened back in DDT, and we know that if we fight, we can help the ospreys rebound. And two is the union, or the combo of hunters, fishermen, and environmentalists. You see the people fighting to shut down the menhaden fishery are, you know, you've got Audubon, but you also have got these hunting and fishing organizations. And I think overall, even though it's a very dismal environmental time, that's a hopeful moment. That's how the public lands provision was kicked out of the big beautiful bill, because you didn't just have environmentalists, you had hunter outdoors people, you know. And so I don't know, those two things are there, and I'm hoping that it's outlawed. I'm hoping this industrial fishing, you know, where they catch millions of tons of menhaden.
2: It's the same story is true for things like horseshoe crabs.
0: Yes.
2: And we can't get into, we're completely out of time, but I do want to mention that a quote from Return of the Osprey, 277, I have a complicated relationship with hope. That's you. So it was fascinating to hear you say the word hope several times in this last couple of minutes.
0: Well, there's a quote from Samuel Johnson, without hope, there is no endeavor.
2: So and that, let's,
0: a little false hope sometimes. It's fuel.
2: Okay, and on that's a great note to end on. My returning guest tonight is writer David Gettle.

0: He's the Keenan Distinguished Professor of Creative Writing at the University of North Carolina, Wilmington. And we've been talking about Return of the Osprey, a season of flight and wonder, the 25th anniversary edition. And I really felt it was worthwhile rereading this book. So, David, hopefully we'll talk again soon.
1: Yeah, it's always a pleasure. It's been great to do it in the 25 years since the book came out.
0: I know.
1: On other books.
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0: Good evening. This is Mark Lynch, and this is Inquiry. My guest tonight is Dr. Christine Webb. She's an assistant professor in New York University's Department of Environmental Studies, where she's part of the Animal Studies program, and we're talking about her new book, The Arrogant Ape, The Myth of Human Exceptionalism and Why It Matters. Christine, welcome to the show. It's a real pleasure to talk to you.
1: Thanks for having me.
0: When did you start to feel this situation, the arrogance of the human species? It's not something, were you a child and you started to realize that this was going on?
1: I would imagine. I mean, I don't think I would have put it in those terms as a child, but I certainly felt a disconnect between what we were doing to other forms of life in the environment and my own sense of connection and kinship with nature. And I think that disconnect, that discomfort was where much of, you know, the seeds for this book were planted.
0: Well, you have an example in the book too. Do you think a lot of young kids naturally have a more of a reverent attitude towards the natural world?
1: I think so. I mean, some famous psychologist once said, I think it was Alison Gopnik, that all children are animists at heart. They believe in the personhood of living beings, that they have internal lives that are worth relating to and exploring. And yeah, I share anecdotes about growing up, living, you know, in Pennsylvania, having a backyard filled with all kinds of creatures, and encountering, as I got a little bit older, practices that seemed to harm other animals casually, like going to the grocery store and seeing lobsters and a lobster.
0: Oh, yeah. From an early age, I felt the same way.
1: Yeah, seeing a chicken truck, you know, roaring down the highway for the first time. And then even in our formal scientific education, being required to dissect frogs to get a good grade, you know, all of those practices really seem to come in conflict with my curiosity and what E.O. Wilson describes as biophilia, this innate draw towards other forms of life that we experience in childhood, for sure.
0: Well, we're sort of trained or taught that animals don't really matter that much, or at least as much as humans. And therefore, for instance, in the case of the lobsters, well, they don't feel anything when we put them in a boiling pot of water.
1: Right, which we have since proven.
0: It's not true.
1: Yeah, and unfortunately, lobsters don't have the capacity to go into shock like humans do. And they do experience pain. All evidence seems to point in that direction. And so they are likely experiencing a lot of pain when they're boiled alive. And yeah, I think it's interesting because in some ways, I think we're very conflicted about other animals. If you look at children's surroundings, imagery, books, you know, toys, the animal imagery is everywhere. And in some ways we're taught to love and respect other animals, but that is only true to some extent and maybe for some forms of life, like companion animals, dogs and cats. And then farmed animals are depicted in ways that in children's imagery that are very much misleading and not true to the horrible conditions in which they live. So there's a lot of confusion, misleading information that goes on, which I think just exemplifies our own confusion and fraught relationship.
0: Well, you know, some people, and I'm playing devil's advocate here, would say, well, humans are omnivores, therefore, like other animal species, we have to eat other animal species. Mm-hmm. And so is that what you're talking about, or you're talking about something much more complex and deep?
1: Yeah, I'm talking about a variety of cultural forces and ways of using other animals. And regardless of kind of what our nutritional profiles are, I mean, we're not obligate carnivores like cats, for instance, who have to eat other animals to survive. Mm-hmm. And, you know, within humans, there's so much variation in terms of dietary preferences that are based on health and economics and cultural traditions. But I think, you know, regardless of those nutritional or consumption habits and requirements, factory farming, the scale of it and the horror of it is a very different consideration from the mere consumption of other animals for sustenance, the ways in which animals are kept in industrialized agricultural settings, it's done in a way that does not even treat them like living beings, right? They are objects and instruments.
0: You write about it, especially in the last half of the book, about various indigenous cultures who do eat meat, but they have a completely different attitude. And it's a different part of the culture in the way that they think about the animals that they're eating.
1: Right. There's all sorts of rituals of reciprocity and forgiveness in many indigenous societies that are, at the very least, trying to honor the life that was taken. And that's true for not just of consuming other animals, but, you know, other forms of life, plants as well, right? That these living beings on whom we depend and nourish us, how can we sort of honor the life that we require for our own lives? It's a much deeper tradition, and that's why I'm always important to use this phrase, like the casual consumption of other animals in our society is, I think, the real problem.
0: Well, let's get back to the main theme of your book is the so-called superiority complex of humans. This is something that I feel deeply too. The concept of human exceptionalism. Define that for me.
1: Human exceptionalism is the pervasive belief that humans are somehow separate from and superior to the rest of nature. And I use that term because it's different from a term like human uniqueness or human supremacy.

0: has come down from even before Christianity, as you point out in this book.
1: Certainly, yeah, that has a long history in Western thought, often traced back to Aristotle and his Scala Naturae, his scale or ladder of nature, which positioned humans at the top of the biological world, followed by other animals who kind of resembled us, other primates, mammals, down to, you know, birds, fishes, reptiles, then followed by plants. And on the bottom rungs of this ladder were inorganic objects and rocks and other entities.
0: This is the chain of being idea?
1: Well, this is the Scala Naturae. The Christian thought actually converted this into a great chain of being, which looks similar, except at the very, humans are still at the top of the hierarchy, but even above them, if you're picturing a hierarchy picture, in the clouds, you have the spirits and angels and gods, and humans straddle the kind of material world and the spiritual world. And as you were saying, you know, they alone are made in the image of God and have the ability to straddle the material and the immaterial worlds. And so the Scala Naturae and the Great Chain of Being are quite similar, except the latter now incorporates God.
0: I know we can't know this, but do you have any feeling for when this sort of separation between us and the rest of the natural world began?
1: Scholars debate this all the time.
0: I know. I fully admit we don't know. Because we can't know. But what's your feeling?
1: There's so much variation within human societies, past and present. I mean, even today, right, there are many human societies who live in very close and direct relationship with the land. So it's not a human universal, and we can't just say, okay, there was this, you know, linear human history, then all of us followed the same path. Many scholars do, though, go back even well before Aristotle, to the agricultural revolution, the 10,000 years ago when humans started to domesticate animals and plants and started, you know, to congregate in these larger urban centers rather than living a hunter-gatherer or nomadic lifestyle, and how that more urban lifestyle working with domesticated animals and plants led to an ethic of control, a different sort of way of life where human society, human culture was cordoned off from nature. And many people say that, you know, that separation, kind of material separation, preconditioned the human mind favorably towards these later notions of human exceptionalism that came in with Greek philosophy and Christian thought, and, you know, later into the Enlightenment and science and so forth.
0: Now, one of the things that concerns you is that this sense of this human-centric lens that we see, had tendency to see things through, really is at the root of the ecological crisis. Can you draw that out and explain it?
1: Sure. So when it comes to the causes of the ecological crisis, we normally hear about things like fossil fuels, overpopulation, biodiversity loss. Rarely, though, at least in the mainstream environmental and climate discourse, do we name and identify the underlying worldview that makes all of these exploitative systems possible. And I argue in the book that human exceptionalism is the most powerful unspoken belief of our time, because it actually draws more power from the fact that we don't name it and identify it and talk about it as a major driver of the ecological crisis we're in. Of course, it's more abstract. It's not as quantifiable as some of these other causes, but it is a major root cause. And I say at the root and not the root, because I think the causes of the environmental crisis cannot be still distilled into a single cause, but it's a major one. And if we're not paying attention to it, I think we're missing a big part of the picture.
0: Well, for me, it seems like most of the streams of what's happening and going wrong in the environment on this planet, it all leads to humans. It doesn't lead to beavers. You know, it doesn't lead to birds. I mean, there's only one group of animals that can even be thinking about this at all. And it all seems to be things that we've done that are bringing about the crisis. And the reason we think about that is we

0: don't, it's not even that we don't value wildlife or animal life. It's like we don't value the environment that we live in, that mm-hmm. the quality of the water, the quality of land and stuff like that is not really valued at the very, very base of our thought. I think most people don't even give it a second thought.
1: Yeah, I think that's true in most modern industrialized contexts, for sure. The book, you know, title, The Arrogant Ape, people will often wonder, okay, but are you referring to a whole species? And I think it's worth emphasizing again that, you know, this is not necessarily true of all human beings, but that many humans actually do care about that the environments in which they live and do understand that relationship. And most the humans who are, you know, the most responsible for the ecological crisis are often the ones who are actually likely going to suffer the least from its consequences, right? So there's just so much variation within humans in relationships to nature and also in who's driving the environmental crisis. And I think it's really important to keep highlighting that, despite the title of the book.
0: But the other thing is, and as you bring and you write about this in the book, there's also been human exceptionalism against other humans. There's a whole history of racism and colonialism that relates to this.
1: Yeah, and it's really important to note the ways in which we dehumanize others is a form of animalization, right? It's evident in the language that we use when we are trying to dehumanize others. We call them rats or dogs or pigs. Mm-hmm. And strip them of qualities that we also do, we like to reserve for, you know, the prototypical human. So we say, oh, they are not rational. They don't have culture. Right. They don't have intelligence or consciousness or language. And it's using a very particular benchmark for those capacities to exclude certain groups from moral consideration. And so human exceptionalism and other forms of discrimination, human-to-human discrimination, they're tightly linked. And it's not to directly compare or say these things are all the same. They're not, but they have common roots. And it was really illuminating for me to understand those and explore those.
0: You're listening to WISN 90.5 FM. This is Inquiry. My name's Mark Lynch. My guest tonight is Dr. Christine Webb. She's an assistant professor at New York University's Department of Environmental Studies, where she is part of the Animal Studies Program. And she's a broadly trained primatologist, which you've had a lot of field experiences, which also contributed to the way that you feel about things.
1: Certainly, yeah.
0: You write about them in the book, and they're really interesting.
1: Oh, thank you so much. Yeah, I often say that other animals taught me to rethink any assumptions I had about human exceptionalism. It wasn't other humans teaching me this. It was other animals kind of testing my own thoughts and assumptions. And one of my favorite stories, I opened the book with a story about a baboon named Bear, who I encountered in Namibia in the desert. And he had been causing trouble with the team of research scientists all field season and had been testing his boundaries, as many male juvenile baboons do, even within their own social context. But he was giving us trouble, and one day things got out of hand. He had actually instigated a mobbing event around one of my colleagues, so a bunch of other baboons surrounded her and Bear, and they were barking and slapping her legs, and she was terrified, and I saw it all go down. I was terrified, and she was okay in the end. The tension kind of dissipated, but we almost thought, okay, we're not going to follow this troop anymore. And the next day, we decided to continue following the troop, but I kept a big distance, and I was following them from far away, and all of a sudden, Bear and a number of other baboons come marching over the ridge, and they're making a beeline for me this time. And I'm thinking, oh, okay, this is my moment. Now they're going to attack me. This is really dangerous. I'm wobbling down a rocky incline. I can't get out of their way. And Bear approaches me, and at the last minute, he puts his hand in between my hiking boots, and he looks up at me, and he bares his teeth into this most awkward, forced grimace I've ever seen. And as a primatologist, I know this is a pacifying gesture. It's something baboons do to reconcile with one another. And in that moment, Bear was showing empathy for me. And he also, I believe, knew what I knew. He knew what I knew about what had happened the day before. And he was trying to make amends. And it was a profound moment because, again, it's an example of other animals testing these assumptions about what I thought they were and were not capable of doing.
0: At the beginning of primate research, and when I was in college, I learned the same thing. You were warned against being anthropocentric.
1: Mm-hmm.
0: And you weren't supposed to do that. Now, I want to mention that one of your mentors is Franz de Waal.
1: Yeah.
0: Is a person I really admire. And he, and as well as a lot of other people, have contributed to the idea that we have to understand that different animal species have their own consciousness, their own way of looking at things, that they are not just simply biological machines.
1: Mm-hmm. Yeah, right. So some might call my interpretation of the baboon bear's behavior anthropomorphic, right? I'm just projecting human-like qualities onto him, and it's not actually true that he was thinking what I thought he was thinking. And yeah, scientists like Franz, who was my mentor, and I dedicated a book to him. I owe so much to him. And many other scientists have really pushed back against this prohibition in science on anthropomorphic terms, because it's really spread out to just kind of put a taboo on engaging with questions about the minded life of an animal altogether, and particularly for our closest living primate relatives. Assuming continuity, not just in, you know, behavior and biology, but also in mind, in emotion, and in thought, is a more straightforward and parsimonious explanation for what I experienced with Bear. To assume that he's thinking something and that he's empathizing, that's a more straightforward explanation. And I think it's interesting because as scientists, part of that, you know, training of, oh, we can't be anthropomorphic, is that we have to resort to the simplest explanation possible. But why should we assume that the simplest explanation is the one that lacks any kind of mental characteristics?
0: Well, it's interesting because in this book, you really trace back that idea that animals couldn't possibly have any kind of emotion. They're just automata. And I just want to talk about some of those people because it's really interesting how much that's affected our thinking about animals today. Going back to René Descartes, who really, well, I'll let you explain it. I mean, who really contributed a lot to this idea that animals are just machines.
1: Yeah, so Descartes kind of infamously performed these live surgeries on other animals, vivisections, in which he assumed and proclaimed that the other animal was not feeling anything, but whatever reactions that they were having to pain was just an automatic reflex response, right? That they had no control over and that they weren't experiencing anything. And of course, this was a convenient belief at a time when vivisections and other forms of animal cruelty were becoming more commonplace. But it also was a time when all kinds of mechanical inventions like clocks were being invented. Right. And so his understanding of the body kind of as a machine was also kind of co-emerging with the technological changes that were happening at the time. And just to be clear, Descartes also thought that the human body was a machine. But coming back to this idea of a hierarchy of nature, the scala naturae, the great chain of being, he said that, okay, yes, the human body is a machine, but humans alone are endowed with language and rationality and a soul so that they can also experience things. They're not purely or merely automata. They have additional felt experiences that all other forms of life lack.
0: Well, that became a trope, and you write about this. The human being is the only animal that ... And then you can just fill in whatever it is. I'm trying to think of who was it said that?
1: Dan Gilbert, yeah. Oh, okay. He wrote that in one of his books. He's a psychologist at Harvard, and he calls it the sentence. The human is the only animal that, and he says every psychologist is, he's saying this kind of tongue-in-cheek, but that every psychologist at some point in their career has to complete this sentence. And he completes it with, has a sense of the future, right? The human is the only animal that has a sense of the future. Other psychologists have completed it with words like, you know, has rationality, culture, self-awareness, tool use. And as we've gone through all of these different hypotheses for human uniqueness, ultimately they've all been disproven, right?
0: Right, right. We found that animals have different examples of all of that.
1: Yeah, and Gilbert even acknowledges this. He jokes that some psychologists are smart enough to put off finishing their sentence until later in their career so that they die before being proven otherwise. So it does seem like the evidence only moves in one direction.
0: Well, B.F. Skinner was also a huge contributor to this idea that animals are only machines. And that was the whole point of behaviorism. It was all that.
1: And I think it was partly, you know, an effort to make animal behavior be perceived as a more rigorous science, right? They were trying to use the tools of physical science, which is, okay, we're just going to explain behavior and observe interactions between entities. We're not going to talk about the qualitative experiences of those entities because that's not what science does. So part of the effort was strategic on behaviorist part to just get people to take this field of study seriously. But a lot of behaviorist assumptions that, okay, we can never say anything about the minds of other forms of life, that it's just a black box. I think even though scientists would sort of openly reject behaviorism and say that we've moved on from it, a lot of those behaviorist tendencies still linger in science today.
0: There's so much more to talk about, but we only have 2 minutes left. Yeah, I know. And I have pages more of questions I wanted to talk with you about. At the very end of the book, you talked about optimism and pessimism, and you'd rather think about the concept of hope. Can you just talk about that for 1 minute?
1: Of course, yeah. I prefer the idea of hope because hope is not probabilistic. Optimism and pessimism are probabilistic. They say, okay, we think we know what's going to happen, and it's likely going to be better or a worse outcome. Hope is all about uncertainty and humility. And while I'm not at all optimistic about the path that we're on right now and when we're going to finally unlearn this relationship we have with the rest of nature, I do hold out hope because I think there's so much that we don't know. And I think it's more aligned with a humble ethic and worldview.
0: Do you honestly think human society can become less hubristic?
1: Absolutely. I know it because my students...
0: You're taking drugs.
1: ...engaging with these ideas for one semester. They're transformed. Many of them are. I'm transformed. I think they have great power, especially in community.
0: I hope you're right. And we'll end it on that. My guest tonight has been Dr. Christine Webb. She's an assistant professor in New York University's Department of Environmental Studies, where she is part of the Animal Studies Program. And we've been talking about her book, The Arrogant Ape, The Myth of Human Exceptionalism and Why It Matters. Christine, it's been a pleasure.
1: Thanks so much.
0: You're listening to WISN 90.5 FM. This is Inquiry. My name is Mark Lynch. Good night.

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Well, good evening. It's Tuesday evening here on WICN. Tuesday evening means it's your bluegrass show with your host, Tom Banyai, and we're going to jump right in with a couple of bluegrass songs.

We had Carolina Blue with the title cut from their album, I Hear Bluegrass Calling Me. And then we had Irene Kelly singing about Bluegrass Radio. And that's what we're all about here on Tuesday nights, Bluegrass Radio. And we'll get some more Bluegrass Radio. Tonight's going to be a lot of our favorite bluegrass. Right now, here are Darren and Brooke Aldrich.

The Train's Ready, Balsam Range from their first album, Marching Home. Train's Ready. Let's see. Before that, we had Darren and Brooke Aldrich from Inner Journey and a great song called Dear Stained Letter, written by Richard Thompson. And in between, Alison Krauss going way, way back into the 1990s with Don't Follow Me from Alison Krauss.

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4: Here's Blue Highway from It's a Long, Long Road, and one of our favorites, In the Gravel Yard.

That's a good old Dry Branch Fire Squad with Jesse Winchester's brand new Tennessee Waltz. Love that one. Before that, it was the old original Country Gentleman and the story of the Brown Mountain Lights. And we started with Blue Highway in the Gravel Yard. We're playing lots of our favorites. Here's Boone Creek from One Way Track.

We had Boon Creek from One Way Track. That's Ricky Skaggs, Wes Goulding, Jerry Douglas, Terry Bockham, and Steve Bryant. And they did a nice cover of I'm Blue, I'm Lonesome. And then it was Town Mountain, I'm Leaving Montana. Well, don't let the door hit you on the way out, I guess. That would not be nice. All right. And, of course, this is Lester Flatt, Earl Scruggs, and the Foggy Mountain Boys with the good old Foggy Mountain Breakdown.

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6: Well, thank you for joining us here on the Bluegrass Show, Tuesday nights on WICN. Let's start this segment with Claire Lynch.

Well, we started with Claire Lynch, Train Long Gone. Then we had Peter Rowan with the Nashville Bluegrass Band. And then the Osborne Brothers, Hillbilly Fever. Hillbilly Fever going around from Sonny and Bobby Osborne. Let's continue with a band known as The New Tradition from down the Ohio way.

Well, in that set, we had New Tradition with Katie Klein, David Peterson with Coming On Strong, and this is Benny Martin and Buddy Spitzer and Benny Martin with the old Lee Highway Blues.

0: it's Steve Miller inviting you to a very special Emerging Artist performance. I'll be joining Nick Noble on Thursday, September 24th, as he welcomes folk music icons The Limeliters to Studio 50 as part of WICN's Emerging Artist Series.
1: There's a meeting here tonight. I know you by your friendly face. There's a meeting here tonight.
2: 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For nearly 20 years, the Limeliters' classic recording, There's a Meeting Here Tonight, has opened the folk revival each week. On Thursday, September 24th, the Limeliters will perform it live right here in Studio 50. 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
4: We're going to start this set off with the Bluegrass Cardinals. I wonder where you are tonight.